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Thanks to the Lost Frenchman for supporting KMET. Got some John Schofield in the background here. Song called Cool with a K.

I got 529 and listen to the Mud, K-Mud, KMD, Garberville. So laying it down for real show. My name's Little Rock, sitting in for Lisa Love. You just heard Stephanie McKay, Say What You Feel. Fanny Franklin with Dennis Coffee and Don't Knock My Love. Out in the Canyon, Miles Tackett. Wild Horses with Sharon Jones and the Dap Kings. I Bet You. Mick Collins and the Dirt Bombs with Dennis Coffee again. And we start out with Kylie Aldist and No Use. And every second Monday of the month from 5 to 7 p.m., all are invited to enjoy dinner, drinks, and solidarity with your community at Hum Brews. Proceeds support nonprofits as they bring you opportunities to learn about the important work local groups are doing and take meaningful actions. That's Friends of the Eel River Solidarity Gatherings, 5 to 7 p.m. every second Monday at Hum Brews. Got a half hour left on the Laying It Down for Real show, then we'll have Youth and Radio will be coming in. So stay tuned for that. 72 degrees here in Redway. Saturday, September 26th. Oh yeah, we lost another great Peter Max, great 60s psychedelic artist who left us, 88 years old. He created the color of the 60s, Peter Max.

You Gotta Find Your Groove. That was Randa Kamis and the Soul Kingdom. Love You Back by the Third Coast Kings. Getting down to it, another Randa and the Soul Kingdom. Turn It Up, new master sounds. No Matter Where You Go, the Breakestra. The Dirt Bombs with Underdog. And we started out with Beta Hector and Angie. Rolling Stones tune. 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

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It's Seated. I hope you all are doing a one. I hope you all are doing great today. 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

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Hope you're all having a wonderful evening so far. 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Today I will be talking about the Hast Eagle, or Hast. Hast, I think. H-A-A-S-T-S. A massive, heavily built raptor with a body length up to 4.6 feet, a standing height up to 3 feet, and a wingspan reaching around 9.8 feet. Wait, females weigh up to 17.8 kilograms, 39 pounds, while males are smaller at roughly 9 to 10 kilograms, 20 to 22 pounds. Wings and legs. It had relatively short, wide wings considering the rest of the body mass. Adapted for maneuvering in dense forest paired with exceptionally thick, powerful legs, talons, and bills. It possessed a massive tiger claw-sized back, talons up to 75 to 90 millimeters long, and a large vulture-like bill for tearing through flesh. Plumage. While scientific reconstructions often depict conservative brownish-gray or somber forest talons, Maori oral tradition describes the bird as having red, black and white plumage with black feathers and tinged with yellow or green, alongside a crest of red feathers on its head. The Hast Eagle once lived in the South Island of New Zealand. Historical geographic range primary location: the eastern and southern regions of the South Island of New Zealand. Other areas: bones have also been found at a single site in Stewart Island Ad, and a few in northwest Nelson. Habitat: drier forest shrublands and subalpine zones, mainly east of the southern Alps. Apex carnivorous predator that fed primarily on large flightless birds like the giant moa. Primary prey: the giant moa. The eagle's main food source was the moa, which could weigh up to 440 pounds, more than 13 times the body weight of a 10 to 15 kilogram female eagle. Hunting style: it ambushed prey from the forest perches, swooping down at speeds up to 80 kilometers an hour, to strike with massive talons that could crush bone and cause fatal blood loss. Vulture-like feeding research shows its beak functioned primarily to an Andean condor's, allowing it to plunge its head inside the carcass to feed on vital organs and guts. Because it had no competing large predators, it could monopolize a single kill for days. But it would also eat anything that couldn't fight back, mostly flightless birds. The Hast Eagle went extinct around 1400s, roughly 600 years ago. Why it went extinct? Loss of prey. Its main food source was the giant flightless moa bird. Human arrival. Early Maori settlers arrived in New Zealand in the 1300s and hunted the moa to extinct. Starvation. With no large moa left to hunt on the South Island, the giant apex predator starved and died out shortly after, and were unable to find another main food source.
I know I said a lot of that wrong, and it was a completely word jumble. So if anyone knows how to spell the Maori correctly, or not spell, but say it correctly, please call. It's M-A-O-R-I. It has an accent mark. And if there was any animals anybody would like me to look up and say and do some research on, go ahead and call during any time while I'm at the show. Anytime during my show, so until 7:30 today, and anytime I'm playing on the 4th of the last Saturday of the month. That is all for now, and Reggae Rotation will be on at 7:30.

Yeah, this is Sundub, stepping up for the Rankin' Reggae Rotation here on KMUD. Got some messages for you. 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The Revolution will be ridden. Support for K-Mud comes from Reggae on the River. Stay tuned here. Changing up the dates. The Mateo Community Center has officially announced that Reggae on the River is returning next year for its 38th year, shifting its traditional timing to early summer. The historic festival is set to take place June 25th through June 27th of 2027. This strategic move to June marks a bold new chapter for the festival, offering attendees an early summer experience under the Humboldt County sun while keeping the same community-driven spirit alive among the ancient redwoods. Rude Boy tickets and more information will be available soon. So that those Rude Boy tickets are, they're like an early, if you like get them early, they're like cheaper. They may come for some with some bonuses, so do stay tuned for that. On Sunday afternoon, it's time to put on your dancing shoes. It's a world dance party from Africa, the Caribbean, and Latin America, with its love songs, cautionary tales, political lessons, and cultural continuity in a musical expression of pure joy. This is music for the heart, soul, and mind. It is the World Beat Show, hosted by Agnes, on Sundays from 3 to 5:30 p.m. only on The Mud. One of my favorite shows here. Yep, that's my mom. She does the World Beat Show. Always, always fun. Good times. All right, well, you got the Rankin' Reggae here. Let's check. Oh, we're going to check this out. What are you starting out with? You're going to be starting out with a Swing Easy by the Skatalites.

Yeah, you got KMUD, Garberville, 91.1, KMUE, Eureka, 88.1, and KLAI, Laytonville at 90.3, Shelter Cove, 99.5. You got Sundub here on the Rankin Reggae Rotation. It's 8 p.m.

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Okay, well, listen up, Rankin Reggae listeners. The Mateo Community Center has graciously provided us with two tickets to give away to the Steel Pulse show. So don't call me now. Here's how this is going to go down. You're going to call 923-3911, not now, but the next time I play Steel Pulse here on the Rankin Reggae Rotation. So stay tuned, and thanks for listening. Next up, we got some Chronics and Richie Spice with a song called Unity We Need.

Okay, let me give you some clarification there. I'm gonna take the next Steel Pulse song that comes on here on the Rankin Reggae rotation. I'm gonna take the first caller for that

All right, and if you didn't get the number here, and that steel pole song comes on, you're going to call 707-923-3911. Okay. Hope you got that now. 707-923-3911.

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We did get a winner. All right, we'll see you all at the Steel Pole Show. 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And they're at the Redway Liquor Store here in Redway and Blue Moon in Garberville. And if you want to meet the good people at the Mateo, you can go to their office here in Redway up on Rusk Lane there behind the community center. Those are a few places. All right, everyone. Thank you so much for listening and calling. Yeah, that Steel Pulse at the Mateo, August 6th. October 6th. All right.

Oh yeah, Steel Pulse, what an amazing band, honestly, like, super tight, I've been playing for years, like, just a great dance band, super tight, super good times there. It's happening at the Mateel, October 6th, that's on a Tuesday, so it's not going to go super late. Starts at 7 p.m., doors open, there's going to be, of course, some delicious food, and it's all about supporting our community center. And of course, harvest is approaching, fast approaching, if I do say. So yeah, come on out there and let's spread some chant down Babylon and new season. And yeah, bring in a new harvest.

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Give me some lighter, give me some signal, give me some hands in the air right now. I want to see everybody push up your hand, push up your hand.

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I'm Tom Slick, and this is Mud Mine Delight, and welcome.

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The 11th annual Walk to End Alzheimer's Humboldt County will take place on Saturday, October 10th at the Adorning Center in Eureka. 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Time is 10:03. This is something from Joe Satriani.

Mark Bolan and T-Rex, a track called Jeepster. Before that, we heard something from Daryl Hall and John Oates with Philadelphia Freedom. We heard something from Dylan Connor with off his Infinity Days CD with a track called Spring of 21. We started things off with Joe Satriani. Time is 10:21. Here's something from Yes.

That was something from Yes called Apocalypse. Time is 10:30. You're listening to My Mind Light. I'm Tom Slick. And here's something from Papa Chubby. Turn it up.

That was something from the Violent Femmes, a track called This Tree Ride. Before that, we heard something from the Black Crowes, Papa Chubby with Rock and Roll's My Religion, and Yes with Siberian Hat Crew. Time is 10:44. Here's something from the Pat Travers Band.

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I'm Tom Slick. This is Among My Delight, and welcome. 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

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Time is 3 minutes after 11. You heard from Alana Davis, a track called The Benefit, Led Zeppelin with All of My Love, Pat Travers Band with Here Comes the Rain Again. Enjoy, turn it up. Up next I have something from Collective Soul. Enjoy.

That was something from the Future Birds off their CD Hotel Parties with a track called Slow Talkers. Before that, we heard Joe Dennison and Stratos Furious off their Guilty and Innocence CD with a track called Game of Chicken. We had Collective Soul with a track called Without Me. We started things off with Frank Gambale with a track called Little Charmer. Time is 11:22. Here's something from Tommy Bolin and friends, and his friends are featuring Steve Morris. No, it features Glenn Hughes and Sonny Landreth. Turn it up. Turn it on.

The Rolling Stones with Crazy Mama. Before that, we heard something from Triumph with a track called Rock and Roll Machine. Something from Diamond Lake called Lines. We started things off with Tommy Bolin and Friends, a track called Sugar Shack. Time is 11:43. Here's something from Crash Test Dummies.

That was something from Alice Cooper off of CD, The Eyes Of. That was called Detroit City. Before that, we heard something from Indigenous off their CD, Chasing the Sun, a track called Leaving. We heard the Crash Test Dummies, a track called I Think I'll Disappear Now. I think I will. Time is 11:56. 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It's been fun. It's been real. It's been real fun. Until next week, toodaloo, I'm going to leave you with something from Jeff Beck. Turn it up.

can watch it in HD and talk like a weekend warrior from the safety of your settee. The graphics won't be as realistic as Grand Theft Auto 3. Guess that makes the real unrealable, but this shit is real, baby. Guess you better turn the volume down so you can't hear that bleed. Suppose you better change the channel. Might put the children off their teeth. The revolution will be televised and you could choose to watch or not. But if we all just talk from the safety of our sofas, there won't be much of a revolution.

Yeah. Mashup with Jimmy is in the house. It's top of the hour. It's 12 o'clock here at the KMED. And I'm going to be rocking it. Yes, I am back. Yeah, man.

With Russian.

Yo, yo, yo, mashup with Jimmy. It is 12:30 here at the Redwood Community Radio. KMUD, Garberville, 91.1. KMUE, Eureka, 88.1. KLAI, Laytonville, 90.3. And FM Translator, Shelter Cove, 99.5. And yes, I live and on demand online at the KMUD.org. Yes, I, Rasta. Well, still playing some killer music. I'm going to keep on doing this old 80s and 90s, and I'm just going to keep on rocking it. Yeah, man. Laters.

Yes, I Rasta Mashup Jimmy is in the house, like always, rocking this weekend, always rocking on this days, rocking all the time, here at the Redwood Community Radio, KMUD. Yes, I Rasta, playing some more music for you guys. We're at the top of the hour, 1 o'clock. Yeah, man.

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Mashup with Jimmy. You have entered the Mashup with Jimmy, and it is the Redwood Community Radio, KMUD, Garberville, 91.1. KMUE, Eureka, 88.1. 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And live and on demand online, KMUD.org. You have entered the mashup zone with Mashup Jimmy. And that's correct. You are going to fear. My music is good for you. Yes.

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It's falling away from me. Life's falling away from me.

Let's have a mid-city fiesta with your West LA connection. Hop inside the vehicle, start crossing intersections. We learning life's lessons while we blaze the cerebral essence. A man but still a child, and I have

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But yes, I rock. Stop!

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This is Mashup Jimmy. Had a great time playing some music. This is awesome. This is the Redwood Community Radio, KMUD, Garverville 91.1, KMUE, Eureka 88.1, KLAI, Laytonville 90.3, FM Translator, Shelter Cove 99.5, live and on demand, online at the KMUD.org. Yes, I, Rasta, Jimmy, Mashup Jimmy, Yaman. Ready to leave you guys, but I'll be back next week. Yaman. Yeah,

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0: This is Mike D from the Charles Bradley and His Extraordinaires band. 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
1: 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Nothing but the best in gospel music for the next 3 hours. Music lovers, cats and kittens, friends and neighbors, parishioners, congregationists, lovers of the Lord, movers of the feet, clappers of the hands, those that like to shout amen and hallelujah. Welcome to the Universal Gospel Experience. This is Windy City starting us off this morning.

For at the window of my house, I looked through my casement and beheld among the simple ones, I discerned among the youth, a man void of understanding.

All right, that was beautiful there. That was the Mary Haynes Singers out of Los Angeles, California. Before that, Ain't That Right, the Soulful Sons of Zion. They're out of Oakland, California. That was from 1973. They put that record out themselves on S&Z Records. Before that, Stolen Water Ain't Sweet by Happy Days. That was featured Doris and Valletta on the vocals. Not sure of the year on that one. And we started out with Windy City. It's 5:12 in the a.m. You're tuned to the Universal Gospel Experience. These are the Travelers out of Baltimore, Maryland. And I'm thankful. I hope you're thankful.

Oh my goodness, that's a monster track right there. The Gospel Tones of Las Vegas from their album, He Watches Over Me. That is the title track. Got that one down in Sin City itself. And you won't find that anywhere else. No 45 on that one, just straight off the vinyl LP. Up next, we got the Imitations. We have the Johnson Family Gospel Singers doing Imitations. You know what they're talking about, cats and kittens. This is on Reina Records, Young America's New Sound, right here on the Universal Gospel Experience. This is straight out of Central Avenue, Phoenix, Arizona. Dig this funky bass line.

out of Phoenix, Arizona, from 1984, bringing a blessing to the universal gospel experience this morning. Before the gospel tones of Las Vegas, we heard the Joubert Singers. I just want to recognize them. Phyllis Joubert, a real gospel impresario, and that was from 1986. Shout out to Phyllis Joubert and the Joubert Singers. These are the Southern Gospel Singers out of Washington, D.C., 129 Arkansas Avenue, Dayco Records. This is At the Cross.

man, some great voices in that group, the Southern Gospel Singers out of Washington, D.C. That was produced by the great Eddie Day. Wow. That was a killer diller. Oh, killer, no filler. Whew. All right. Right now, we're going to listen to another rare record, as is our wont here on the Universal Gospel Experience. This is Rosalind and Charles. You may remember this one from 1982. This is The Highest Praise from a great classic rare gospel record. Rosalind and Charles on the Universal Gospel Experience. Going back a few years here.

We're not playing today, church. If you've come for healing, you've come to the right place. Rosalind and Charles, going all the way back to 1982. I know you remember that one. This one's another incredible track. This is the Reverend Robert Welch and the Twilight Gospel Singers of Alabama. You know how these Universal Gospel Experience shows go. They tend to be a countrywide travelogue for the best in gospel music. And this is a very rare record on the Champ label. I know you're going to enjoy this.

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1: come out the wilderness? Oh, praise the Lord.
0: Oh, did you feel like a fighting when you
1: come out the wilderness, come out the wilderness, come out the wilderness?
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1: come out the wilderness? Oh, praise the Lord.
0: Oh, will you fight for your freedom when you
1: come out the wilderness, come out the wilderness, come out the wilderness?
0: Oh, will you fight for your freedom when you
1: come out the wilderness? Oh, praise the Lord.
0: Oh, will you walk the line when you
1: come out the wilderness, come out the wilderness, come out the wilderness?
0: Oh, will you walk the line when you
1: come out the wilderness? Oh, praise the Lord.
0: Oh, will you carry a sign when you
1: come out the wilderness, come out the wilderness, come out the wilderness?
0: Oh, will you carry a sign when you

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1: Of her. Wow. Sometimes you just got to ask God why one person is more well-known than another. And, you know, why Mildred isn't, you know, up there right with Marianne Williams and Mahalia Jackson and Dorothy Love and all those great saints of yesteryear. Mildred wrote that in 1975, and she was out of Memphis. A lot of great things have come out of Memphis. Home cooking, Elvis, all right. It is 7 o'clock. We only have 1 hour left of the Universal Gospel Experience. Then what are we going to do? All right. Time to go to the altar and pray, church. 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Well, I set aside about 7 or 8. 45s for this last hour, and we've listened to almost 30, so we've been doing 15 an hour. That means we're going to have to come up with 7 or 8 more. But first, we're going to listen to a little Curtis Mayfield. Did I get all the numbers in? KLAI. Laytonville, beautiful Aurora Valley. Boy, they're going to have a frosty morning in that beautiful Aurora

valley soon. I can just feel it. And when the frost is in the valley, it is the most beautiful place on earth. Just incredible. Up north, dear friends and neighbors, KMUE, Eureka Arcata, 88.1, all around the world. I got blisters on my feet. KMUD.org, at the end of the earth, where the waves are always crashing. The only time 99.5 will do. Let's move on up, cats and kittens. It's Sunday morning. Praise him. Praise him for waking you up another day. Starting you on your way.

St. John Will.i.am, Coltrane, Miles Davis, Philly Joe Jones, Red Garland on the piano, Paul Chambers on the bass, Mr. PC. I think Cannonball Adderley might have been on the alto on that one as well. All right, we got Soul Liberation coming up, and their discography numbers two albums, but this song is not on either one. This is on 45. Most of the records today have been on 45. There's only been a couple of 12-inchers. But this is from 1975. And like I said, these guys put out two great records, two great 12-inch records, and this is not on either. It's only here on the Universal Gospel Experience. Praise be to God. Thank you, Jesus.

Mid-70s was a pretty rich time. Jazz, gospel. All right, we're going to move on with the Singing Stars. We're going to run out of time here, so we better get with it.

Jesus Always on Time. That's on Ebony Records. That's the Singing Stars on the Universal Gospel Experience this morning. These are the sounds of togetherness. Don't wait, church. Don't wait. Feel that Holy Ghost Spirit.

Caffey Brothers, Jim Caffey on the lead vocals there on Aura Records out of Youngstown, Ohio, our gospel travelogue taking us around the old USA. Well, this one is on HOB is Gospel. It's the Victory Travelers, a legendary gospel group. And HOB is Gospel is a division of Scepter Records. Scepter was the label that Dionne Warwick recorded on early in her career. B.J. Thomas did Hooked on a Feeling and Raindrops Keep Falling on My Head. Those were Scepter Records. So this is the gospel division of Scepter. This is a much bigger label than most of the records we've listened to today. And this is just such a great record. It's legendary, music lovers. It really is. The Victory Travelers and Power Lord.

Not sure if I mentioned that one was recorded in New York City, 1975. And I think this might be from right around 1975 also. This is The Whole Truth.

Another mid-70s super funk track. All killer, no filler. That's the Space Singers of Chicago, Illinois. And they are great. The flip side of that record is equally as great, if not greater. But who's to judge? Not I. All right. Let's get a little something-something in here. 7:43 in the a.m., Universal Gospel Experience, children's stories and songs fast approaching in 17 minutes. We're going to be surprised to see who our host or hosts are this morning. I'm not taking any peeks. Here's Gil Scott.

got time for two more. These are the gospel saints, the sensational gospel saints. Those were the gospel carolettes just up before this. And we're going to close out with the Bronze Connection. And a little Love Uprising. Thanks for listening. 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

0: don't need a key, so follow me. 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
1: 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KMUE, KMU, KLAI, Laytonville. No, I forgot something. It is early. It's just after 8 a.m. here on the radio. I'm Larry Poppins, and I'm here with Rainbow Bright. We're going to give you some children's stories and music today. Be right back. 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Children's House is a Montessori-inspired child care center offering subsidized care for children between the ages of 2.5 through 5, 5 days a week. Skyfish is a center-based charter school with Northern United Charter, and they offer an on-campus 4-day-per-week program with instruction in the traditional academic subjects, but low student-to-teacher ratios and a child-centered approach. 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
0: Good morning, Addie, Clara, Katie.
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0: 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Good morning, Asher.
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30: Good morning, the slippers are showing, and you're still yawning.
0: Oh, good morning.
31: You know what?
32: What?
31: I think I'm a bunny. I think I'm a bunny. I think I'm a bunny. I think I'm a bunny. I think I'm a bunny.
32: But you're not a bunny. You're a

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Yeah, I think I'm probably a bunny, because, you know, I've got these long ears, you know, and sometimes I like to have a carrot or something, you know.

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1: You're maybe not Bunny, but you gotta not care about that.
0: Yeah, but I do care about that. I think I'm a bunny.

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1: My neighbor, welcome again to this neighborhood. I'd like to show you something. You know what this is? Maybe if I press this button. This is a cassette player with a little cassette in here, and there's nothing written on it, so we'll just have to play it to see what it is. Do you ever imagine things? Are they scary things? Are they scary things? Do you ever imagine things? Things you'd like to have? Did you ever see a cat's eyes in the dark? Wonder what they were. What they were. Did you ever pretend about things like that before?
2: Did you ever pretend about things like that?
1: Did you ever grow anything in the garden of your mind?
2: In the garden of your mind.
1: You can grow ideas in the garden of your mind.
2: In the garden of your mind.
1: It's good to be curious about many things. You can think about things and make believe. All you have to do is think and they'll grow. Imagine every person that you see is somewhat different from every other person in the world. Some can do some things. Some can do others. Do you ever think of the many things you've learned to do? Many things you did. You ever grow anything in the garden of your mind? You can grow ideas in the garden of your mind. Curious about many things. You can think about things and make believe. All you have to do is think and they'll grow.

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It's good to be curious about many things. You can think about things and make believe. All you have to do is think. You can think about things and make believe. All you have to do is think, and they'll grow.

0: I was at the library and hanging out with the clock, and then all of a sudden the clock was hushed.
1: Hushed? Why?
0: Well, apparently they were talking too loud.
1: Today I'm going to be hanging out after the show with my camel friend. He has no humps, though.
0: Oh, yeah? Your friend? What's his name?
1: Humphrey.
0: Know any good rope jokes, Larry Poppins?
1: I'm afraid not. I heard about this belt that's going to jail.
0: Why?
1: Well, apparently it held up a pair of pants.
0: Oh my goodness. Did you hear about the two radios that got married?
1: Aww.
0: The reception was amazing.
1: If you've got a joke, kids, give us a call, 707-923-3911, and tell us about it.

0: Good morning, everyone. Who do we have on the air? Good morning. Can you hear us? Hello, caller.
1: Ding dong.
0: Oh, there you are. Hello?
2: Hi.
0: Who's
2: Hi.
0: Hello, is this Amalia, Miriam, and Darren? Who's this?
2: Yeah.
0: I thought it was... Yeah. Oh, wonderful. Really great to hear your voices.
1: Welcome back to the show.
0: Yeah, welcome back. Thanks for calling. We'd love to hear your jokes. Whenever you're ready, you go for it. Please.
2: Guess what?
0: What?
2: Hey, doggy.
1: Hey, doggy.
0: Hey, doggy. Ruff, ruff.
3: Should I tell them the story? You tell them.
0: You have a story?
2: My friend made an oven and he's not even two.
0: Wait, say that again, please, Amalia.
3: That's Darren.
0: Darren, could you please say that again to me?
2: My friend made an oven and he's not even two.
0: What? Your friend made this up? And they're not even two? This is so cool. Okay, let's hear it, please.
3: Oh, that was the one he just did.
0: Oh, the dog one? That was funny. Tell your friend that was a great one.
2: Hi.
0: Hello. Do you have a joke for us today?
2: Yeah.
0: Oh, good. Okay, you go for it whenever you're ready, please.
2: What does the cat like to do at nighttime?
0: I wonder, what does the cat like to do at nighttime?
2: Prowl.
0: That was great. Oh, of course. They do love to do that. Nice delivery. That was funny.
2: Bye.
0: Oh, that was great. Thank you so much.
2: Thanks.
0: Have a wonderful
2: Thank
0: morning.
2: You.
0: Oh, you're welcome. Thank you.

0: 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I'm Larry Poppins.
1: And I'm Rainbow Bright.
0: Good morning, Rainbow Bright.
1: And I have a very special message that I wanted to put out there.
0: Really?
1: Because my dad's birthday is tomorrow.
0: Wow.
1: So I wanted to wish him a very, very, very happy birthday because I love him so much.
0: Aww.
1: And I'm so grateful for him. And if he's listening, I want him to know how much I love him, and I hope he has an amazing birthday. And this one's for you, Pops.

started moving. It drifted with the tide. 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And the waters came down and sort of floated them away. And that's why you never seen a unicorn to this very day.

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1: You don't need a key, so follow me. There are no locks on Story Box, on Story Box, on Story Box. 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The stories.

The Story of Ferdinand by Monroe Leaf. Once upon a time in Spain, there was a little bull, and his name was Ferdinand. All the other little bulls he lived with would run and jump and butt their heads together, but not Ferdinand. He liked to sit just quietly and smell the flowers. He had a favorite spot out in the pasture under a cork tree. It was his favorite tree, and he would sit in its shade all day and smell the flowers. Sometimes his mother, who was a cow, would worry about him. She was afraid he would be lonesome all by himself. "Why don't you run and play with the other little bulls and skip and butt your head?" she would say. But Ferdinand would shake his head. "I like it better here, where I can just quietly sit and smell the flowers." His mother saw that he was not lonesome, and because she was an understanding mother, even though she was a cow, she let him just sit there and be happy. As the years went by, Ferdinand grew and grew until he was very big and very strong. All of the other bulls who had grown up with him in the same pasture would fight each other all day. They would butt each other and stick each other with their horns. What they wanted most of all was to be picked to fight at the bullfights in Madrid. But not Ferdinand. He still liked to sit just quietly under his cork tree and smell the flowers. One day, five men came in, very funny hats, to pick the biggest, fastest, roughest bull to fight in the bullfights in Madrid. All the other bulls, they ran around snorting and butting, leaping and jumping, so the men would think that they were very strong and fierce and pick them. Ferdinand knew that they wouldn't pick him, and he didn't care. So he went out to his favorite cork tree to sit down. He didn't look where he was sitting, and instead of sitting on the nice, cool grass in the shade, he sat on a bumblebee. Well, if you were a bumblebee and a bull sat on you, what would you do? You would sting him. And that is just what this bee did to Ferdinand. Woo! Did it hurt? Ferdinand jumped up with a snort. He ran around puffing and snorting, butting and pawing the ground as if he were crazy. The five men saw him and they all shouted with joy. Here was the largest and fiercest bull of all. Just the one for the bullfights in Madrid. So they took him away for the bullfight day in a cart. What a day it was! Flags were flying, bands were playing, and all the lovely ladies had flowers in their hair. They had a parade into the bull ring. First came the banderilleros with long, sharp pins with ribbons on them to stick in the bull and make him mad. Next came the picadores, who rode skinny horses, and they had long spears to stick in the bull and make him madder. Then came the matador, the proudest of all. He thought he was very handsome and bowed to the ladies. He had a red cape and a sword and was supposed to stick the bull last of all. Then came the bull, and you know who that was, don't you? Ferdinand! They called him Ferdinand, the fierce, and they were afraid of him. And they were so afraid of him, and the matador was scared stiff.
Ferdinand ran to the middle of the ring, and everyone shouted and clapped because they thought he was going to fight fiercely and butt and snort and stick his horns around. But not Ferdinand. When he got to the middle of the ring and he saw the flowers and all the lovely ladies' hair, he just sat down quietly and smelled. He wouldn't fight and be fierce no matter what they did. He just sat and smelled. And the banderilleros were mad, and the picadores were madder, and the matador was so mad he cried because he couldn't show off his cape and his sword. So they had to take Ferdinand home. And for all I know, he is sitting there still, under his favorite cork tree, smelling the flowers just quietly. And he is very happy. The end.

0: The Steadfast Tin Soldier from the Yellow Fairy Book. There were, once upon a time, 25 tin soldiers, all brothers, as they were made out of the same old tin spoon. Their uniform was red and blue, and they shouldered their guns and looked straight in front of them. The first words they heard when the lid of the box in which they were laying was taken off were,
1: "Hurrah! Tin soldiers!"
0: This was a little boy. They had been given to him because it was his birthday, and now he began setting them out on the table. Each soldier was exactly like the other in shape, except just one, which had been made last when the tin had run out. But there he stood, as firmly on his one leg as the others did on two, and he is the one that became famous. There were many other playthings on the table, but the nicest of all was a pretty little castle made out of cardboard, with windows through which you could see into the rooms. In front of the castle stood some little trees, surrounding a tiny mirror which looked like a lake. Wax swans were floating about and reflecting themselves in it. This was all very pretty, but the most beautiful thing was a little lady who stood in the open doorway. She was cut out of paper, but she had on the finest dress, with a scarf of narrow blue ribbon around her shoulders, fastened in the middle with a glittering rose made of gold paper, which was as large as her head. The little lady was stretching out both her arms, for she was a dancer, and was lifting up one leg so high in the air that the tin soldier couldn't even find it anywhere, and thought that she, too, had only one leg. "That's the friend for me," he thought, "but she is so grand, and lives in a castle, while I have only a box with 24 others. That's no place for her. But I must make her acquaintance." And then he stretched himself out behind a box that lay on the table, and from there he could watch the dainty little lady who continued to stand on one leg without losing her balance. When the night came, all the other tin soldiers went into their box, and the people of the house went to bed. And then the toys began to play. Visiting, dancing, fighting. The tin soldiers rattled in their box, for they wanted to be out too, but they could not raise the lid. The nutcrackers played at leapfrog, and the chalk ran about with the slate. There was such a noise that the canary woke up and began to talk to them, in poetry too. The only two who did not stir from their places were the tin soldier and the little dancer. She remained on tiptoe, with both arms outstretched. He stood steadfastly on his one leg, never moving his eyes from her face. When it was morning and the children had gotten up, the tin soldier was put into the window. And whether it was the wind, I don't know, but all at once the window flew open and out fell the tiny tin soldier, head over heels, from the third story window. It was a terrible fall. He landed on his head, with his leg in the air and his gun wedged between two stones. The mom and the little boy came down at once to look for him. But though they were so close they almost stepped on him, they did not notice him. If the tin soldier had only called out, "Here I am," then they would have found him. But he did not. Soon, it began to drizzle.

0: two little boys came along.
1: Just look,
0: cried one.
1: Here's a tin soldier. He shall sail up and down in a boat.
0: So they made a little boat out of newspaper and put the tin soldier in and made him sail up and down the gutter. Both the boys ran alongside him, clapping their hands. What great waves there were in the gutter, and what a swift current! The paper boat tossed up and down, and in the middle of the stream it went so quickly that the tin soldier trembled. But he remained steadfast, looked straight ahead of him, and shoulders his gun. All at once the boat passed under a

0: Where can I be now? He wondered. Ah, if only the little lady were sitting beside me in the boat, it might be twice as dark for all I should care. But the current became swifter and stronger. The tin soldier could already see daylight where the tunnel ended. But in his ears there sounded a roaring enough to frighten any brave man. Only think, at the end of the tunnel, the gutter fell into a great canal, and that would be just as dangerous for him as it would be for us to go down a waterfall. On went the boat, the poor tin soldier keeping himself as stiff as he could. The boat whirled 3-4 times round, and it filled to the brim with water. It began to sink. The tin soldier was standing up to his neck in the water, and deeper sank the boat, and softer grew the paper. Now the water was over his head. He was thinking of the pretty little dancer, whose face he should never see again. And then the boat broke in two, and the soldier sank. But at that moment, he was swallowed by a great fish. Oh, how dark it was inside, even darker than in the tunnel. And it was very small. But there the steadfast tin soldier lay full length, shouldering his gun. Up and down swam the fish, up and down, and then it made the most dreadful contortions, and then became suddenly still. And then, as if it were a flash of lightning, the daylight streamed in, and a voice exclaimed,
1: "Why, here is the little tin soldier!"
0: The fish had been caught, taken at the market, sold, and brought into the kitchen, where the cook had cut it open with a great knife. She took up the soldier with her fingers and carried him into the room, where everyone wanted to see the hero who had been found inside a fish. They put him on the table. And the tin soldier was in the same room in which he had been before. He saw the same children and the same toys on the table. And there was the same grand castle with the pretty little dancer. She was still standing on one leg with the other high in the air. She, too, was steadfast, and that touched the tin soldier. He nearly shed tin tears. The end.

0: I love that song. Another great morning here at KMUD. Thanks, Larry Poppins.
1: Thanks, Rainbow Bright. That was a lot of fun.
0: Sure was. And thanks to Darren and Amalia Merriam for those very funny jokes.
1: These are some funny kids.
0: Yes. Always love hearing from the both of you.
1: Yeah, thanks for calling.
0: And keep it tuned to the Mud, because Jewish Spiritual Perspectives is coming right up with Rabbi Naomi.

0: 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It's 9:30, and you are listening to KMUD. 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It is time now for Jewish Spiritual Perspectives, as always, with Rabbi Naomi Steinberg. Good morning, Naomi.
1: Good morning, Jimmy. Good morning, good morning. Nice to hear your voice. I saw you not too long ago behind your trombone.
0: Yeah, up at that great party you were at with for our dear friends,
1: The dear friends celebrating an 80th and a 40th birthday for Carol and Sarah. And, the Latin Peppers. Wow. Fabulous. Fabulous. Great music. Great music.
0: Well, thank you.
1: Well, just love it. So music is a huge part of my life. Here we are in the Jewish calendar, just winding up the high holidays. And for me, the high holidays mean music with my choir and my wonderful soloists, my son Daryl, and our friend Bellamy Margolis and Jenny Villasenor. And we were real fortunate this year. We had our violinists, Marnon Robbins and Jenny Simon. Brilliant violinist came and joined us for the celebrations, and it was beautiful. So I'm at a high moment from the enrichment of all that joyful music. And that I needed that high moment because we're going through some tough times in our world. And the Jewish world is going through some super tough times of sorrows, identity crisis, internal divisions, fear. Wow. It feels in many ways like we're going back in time. Some Jewish folk are describing this, what people saying that living in the States now feels like the 1930s in Germany. I wouldn't go that far myself by any means, but people have those feelings. We have to realize they have those feelings. We're living in a very, very difficult time when the Jewish community here in the States is reevaluating its relationship with the modern state of Israel. And many of us have friends there, colleagues, relatives, and so of course we want peace and prosperity for them as we want for everyone. But many American Jews don't have any ties to Israel, any personal ties. And so we're in a very tough spot because there's horrible strife there, terrible things going on, and our Israeli friends and relatives are leading very difficult lives, and there's moral crisis and political crisis, and wow! So we want to keep our hearts open in compassion to everyone in the region, to the Israelis, to the Palestinians, to the Jews, to the Muslims, to the Christians, to the internationals. Very, very hard. And so I encourage people when they ask me, you know, what should I be thinking? What should I be reading? What should I be doing? You know, read vigorously, read widely. There are some very good Israeli newspapers available in English. We recommend the Times of Israel and another one called Haaretz, like our Jewish community in Southern Humboldt. There's B'nai Haaretz, Children of the Earth, the Land. There's a newspaper called Haaretz, the Land. And they have a strong liberal bias, I will report, and I'm comfortable with that because I have a strong liberal bias myself. And if you're an American who's listening to this show and you're concerned with individual human rights and liberties, LGBTQ protections, women's rights, all the things that are on our minds these days, income equality, all those things, then Haaretz shares your viewpoint there. so I couldn't recommend it more highly to read those papers occasionally. You'll read a lot of news that you probably don't need to follow, lots of details about politics in the region, but you get the general gist of thought. So read the op-eds from time to time, and then you'll have a sense of the breadth of opinion. So in this time of strange, difficult crisis for the Jewish community, with anti-Semitism plaguing us here in America, and all this moral anguish over what's going on in the Middle East, what do? We just turn away from our tradition and say, well, that didn't work. A couple thousand years of study and praying, but we haven't achieved peace in our ancestral homeland. What are we going to do if we haven't achieved peace there? We're told to love our neighbors as ourselves, v'ahavta l'rayacha kamocha, and yet we don't seem to be able to love our neighbors. So we just give up on all of this? So I have those moments of despair, and I think many Jews in America are going through this. But then I have those moments of profound insight and renewal. And I sit back and I say, what is it that I love about my tradition, completely separate from current politics? And there's so much. There's so much that I love about it, and so much that I enjoy sharing with you listeners. And I just want to all praise to Kema. Thank you, thank you, and thank you, listeners. It's a joy when I see people in town and they say, oh, I heard your show. It's uplifting. It means a lot to me. Thank you. You know, what I always say is that we Jews are members of a particular group, and this spiritual tradition arises from our collective experience. But in it, I believe there are universal truths and also good ideas for anyone who wants to deepen their spiritual life, deepen their way of thinking and appreciating the cosmos and this incredible gift of being alive. So that's my little intro for this morning. And let's go to some music that will uplift us. I want to feature some music that comes out of the Middle East, because while we have so many terrible headlines coming out, it's easy to think that there's nothing but grief and turmoil. And also, I want to support the incredible musicians who are still over there working diligently to bring forward beautiful inspiration for humanity. So an artist I love is named Itai Armon, and he has a piece we call Saudi Groove. So I apologize, listeners, when we use Spotify, which is so helpful, and other online streaming services, we don't have liner notes. I miss the liner notes so much.
0: I know. I'm so surprised, because it would be so easy for them to do that, but they don't.
1: I know. All they have to do is link, and you just go to credits and link it to the liner notes. But I guess that would cost them some money.
0: Yeah.
1: And well, hopefully somebody will come up with a streaming service that cares enough to do that.
0: They might, yeah.
1: Let's look for that. So right now, I mean, my music is on Spotify too, and it's sort of like you have to use it if you want to be heard. Our Hanukkah music is all there. Jimmy played on our Hanukkah albums, and Jimmy, we have a new tune we're going to record, God willing, this fall to get out for Hanukkah this year. Just one new song.
0: Okay, well, I'm ready.
1: We'll need trombone. We'll need it. Okay, so let's listen to number one, Saudi Groove, because it's just a wonderful, wonderful song. That's Saudi, S-A-U-D-I, like Saudi Arabia.
0: Yeah.
1: So I assume that the composer here, that's a nod to the influence of the Arabic music that's usually sung with Arabic lyrics. So let's go way down south in the region and enjoy this beautiful piece of music.

0: There we go. Saudi Groove by musician Itai Armon. Wonderful, wonderful player. What you heard there, the featured instrument, was a Persian instrument called the tar, T-A-R. And it's just a fabulous, I just love this instrument. Its body is shaped almost like a big peanut. And then it has a long neck with six strings. And we hear that Itai Armon's music, it says here on his website, his music is inspired from ancient makams, those are the ancient modes or melodies, and travels beyond any boundaries. And his music crosses borders, his melodies, as they drift from Central Asia to the Middle East up to contemporary Western music. So this is one of the wonderful, wonderful musicians toiling away in the Middle East to continue to bring us beautiful music. So how do we move through our lives, coping with the tensions and concerns that we've got in the United States? We've got the midterms coming up so soon, such a tremendously important election. In Israel, they have national elections coming up soon. And God willing, we can see better governance for both of these countries and get us out of the messes and all the bloodshed that we've been involved in. So to keep myself going in these tough times, I've gone back to a book that I just love so much called Jewish Spiritual Practices. And this is a book that I first found on the library shelves in Redway at B'nai Ha'aretz, maybe 30 years ago or more. Wow, at least 30 years ago, maybe 35 years ago. And we don't have a rented place anymore for B'nai Ha'aretz, and the library books, I'm sorry to say, are in storage, but that's the way it is right now. But this book, I checked out of the library, it changed my life. And it's by a scholar named Yitzhak Buxbaum. And Yitzhak carefully went through pages and pages and pages of Hasidic material to develop this great, big, thick book. I mean, it's like 700 pages of lists and selections and teachings about simple practices to get you through your day, through your week, and through your year from a Jewish perspective. And in general, the goal of all these practices is what is called dvekut, or dvekus, with the Yiddish accent. And it's from the verb that means to cling, to cleave, to hold to become one with. And so the idea here, Yitzhak would translate it as, the idea here is to achieve what he called God consciousness, to feel the presence of the divine in your life. And you know, we have a lot of very childish ideas about what God might be. And when people tell me they don't believe in God, I usually say, well, tell me about the God you don't believe in. And they say, oh, you know, the guy up in the sky pulling the strings, the long white beard. And I say, well, I don't believe in that guy either. I don't believe in that God. And they say, oh, well, you know, a God who's always looking over my shoulder and peering at everything I do. I say, well, I don't believe in that God either. So we kind of go through, we refine it and refine it. And I keep saying, I don't believe in that either because, you know, the God force, for me, God is a metaphor for the mysterious forces at work in our reality. And they can't be named. They can't be described. We can only intuit that they are there. It's just by intuition that we can have this sense. And so the word dvekut is an old word and used a great deal by the Hasidim in the late 1700s, 1800s. As the goal is to have your intuition attuned to the big stuff as you go through the day, to not get distracted and completely absorbed in all the small stuff, but to keep your eyes sort of on the prize of expanded consciousness, expanded awareness. What am I really doing here? Why am I really here? How can I use my life for goodness? How can I use my life in a way that will benefit other people. I'm going to read a little bit from Yitzhak's book here when he writes about God consciousness and the love of God. In Hasidism, the goal of religious practice is often spoken of as the dekut. Literally, the Hebrew word means attachment, cleaving, or clinging. The full phrase usually being cleaving to the Shekhinah, the divine presence. This most important concept has two main aspects. On the one hand, the dekut is the intensification of love of God until that love is so strong that you cleave to the God presence without separation or being in a state of perfect attunement. The other side of Devekut is that it implies a direct awareness of the divine. For although sometimes it simply means the most passionate attachment motivated by love, Devekut usually refers to the mind, the state of consciousness, when a person is aware of the Holy One and the Holy Presence. In Sefer HaRedim, a medieval text, we read that Devekut is the most intense love, such that you are not separated from the divine for even a moment. Oof! So that's a tall order for most of us. Some of us have had the great honor of being in the presence of really very highly evolved souls. Oh, I know in Southern Humboldt we have a lot of Amma devotees, and it's quite remarkable to be in her presence. And I've been with other great, great teachers who I know are deeply, deeply immersed in greater consciousness, and it's very inspiring. Some of those teachers are world-renowned, and some of them are unrecognized people that I've just met in my life who I know, wow, they are tuned in, they're there, and it's a joy to be with them. And that's what I would aspire to. I'm almost 70, I'm 74 now, but I got a ways to go. I still can develop. I still can grow. It's easy as we get older to think, oh, I am who I am. I'm not going to grow anymore. Nope, we're going to do it. We're all going to grow. We're all going to evolve. We're all going to blossom. We're all going to get it. So my friend Yitzhak Buxbaum, he was the author of a book, and then years later I had the honor of meeting him, and we became good friends, and he was a wonderful mentor to me and very strong supporter of my storytelling. So in Yitzhak's wonderful book, Jewish Spiritual Practices, he gives us a list of things you can do from the very start of the day to its close. He takes us through waking up and beginning the day, how we begin the day with some prayer, how we do our work, how we eat our meals, how we get ready for bedtime, how we speak, how we view the world, how we take care of our tiredness, how we sleep, how we have holy intimacy, and how we cope with the full range of human emotions, of joy and anger, how we develop humility and try to make ourselves less proud and assertive, inappropriately assertive. And it's just very inspiring. And my friend Yitzhak, he didn't just write the book about it. I knew he really did this. He got up in the morning and he thought, what practice do I need right now? So there's a lovely practice upon awakening that I'll share, and then we'll go to another piece of music. And Yitzhak writes, how one wakes up has something to do with how one went to sleep. That makes sense. Mm-hmm. Doesn't that make sense? If you go to sleep angry and grumpy, you're likely to wake up a little bit angry and grumpy, or maybe you dreamt about it.
1: Yeah.
0: The best preparation for wake, isn't that simple, Jimmy? It's so simple and it's so true.
1: Yeah.
0: The best preparation for waking is to go to sleep the right way. If you have holy thoughts before sleep, there is a good chance that something of this will carry over in your mind through the night and be with you when you're awake. Now, let's talk about holy thoughts for a minute. So in my friend Yitzhak's world, he was raised in New York, and he lived in an Orthodox community in New York. So he was completely immersed in a Jewish milieu. And for him, holy thoughts probably would have been verses from the Book of Psalms or verses from the traditional Jewish prayers or simply his own prayer for God awareness. So I'll challenge all you listeners to think, are your thoughts holy from time to time? What kind of thoughts do you have that you could say, oh, yeah, those are holy thoughts? In our tradition, holiness is related to the word that means separate, distinct, kind of set apart. When you're realizing something that is a little bit out of the ordinary for you. So even a profound appreciation of something, a profound awareness of love, or a profound experience of gratitude, even a profound experience of loss can take you to holy thoughts. So that's a thing. That's a real thing. When you go to bed, see if you can cultivate some holy thoughts. For me, music helps so much. If I go to sleep with a melody in my mind, that takes me to a holy place beyond words. And that's something important for us to think about, that our thoughts don't always have to be language. Our thoughts can be images, sounds, even sensations. So I'll continue with Yitzhak's writing here. This is a help, but regardless, when you wake up, you should begin immediately with religious practices that connect yourself to God. The very first thing to do upon awaking is coming to God consciousness to direct your mind to God and be aware of expanded presence. And my little granddaughter just walked into the room. I mean, I'm busy. I'm doing a radio show right now. I'll talk to you in a few minutes. When it does. It looks just like a cat. That's the joy of doing the show from home. Okay. You can leave now. I think we'll do our next piece of music, Jimmy. Heartbeat,
1: okay.
0: Number two. And I can say good morning to my granddaughter.
1: Oh, yeah, well, you have to do that. All right, here we go.
0: Heartbeat.

0: 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And you're listening to Jewish Spiritual Perspectives with Naomi Steinberg. And that would be a very soothing piece of music to listen to before going to sleep, I think, Naomi.
1: Yeah. Isn't that beautiful? I love the sound. That main instrument is called the kanun, and it's like a Middle Eastern zither. I think it has over 70 strings. The musician is Ayal Luman, and I just love that sound. Just love it. I think it's just magic. He has a new group called the Ayal Luman Ensemble and travels the world, and boy, would I love to get them to come here. I would love that. We have some local artists working in Middle Eastern music, but we don't very often get Middle Eastern performers here. It's kind of off the beaten track, but I would love to have that. So that is called Heartbeat, and I love it. So, listeners, we're talking about Jewish spiritual practices today, and the name of the show, of course, is Jewish Spiritual Perspectives. And it's in order to cultivate a perspective, it's very helpful to have a practice. So I'm sharing from a book by my friend Yitzhak Buxbaum of Blessed Memory, and he's teaching us about the simple practice of waking up in the morning and trying to have holy thoughts, beautiful, inspiring thoughts, compassionate thoughts before you go to sleep, and beautiful thoughts on awakening. And we have a little prayer that can be said in the morning as soon as you are aware that you're awake. And I try to say it as soon as I wake up. Sometimes it's when I open my eyes or before I open my eyes. And sometimes I forget. And so then I say it later in the day as soon as I realize I forgot. And I feel like I wake up at another level. And it sounds like this. Moda ani lefanecha. Ruachai v'kayam shechazarta bi nishmati b'chema rabba emunatecha.

So you can hear right away how different that melody and that rhythm is from the Middle Eastern music we were listening to. So this is a melody that comes out of the Hasidic tradition, and I learned it from my dear friend Ruvain Alav Hashalom of blessed memory, who taught me some beautiful melodies. And the words are just lovely. It starts with Moda Ani. Moda is I give thanks or I acknowledge. I give thanks, acknowledgement, lefanecha, to your face. It literally means face, but to your presence. So we're speaking of waking up and being in relationship with the Creator. Waking up, being in relationship with the source of the universe. Waking up, feeling yourself in relationship with the greater self. Whatever it is, he, she, they, it, whatever it is that you can feel in relationship that gives you a broader perspective. That's the essence of these simple words, Moda, Ani, Lefanecha, and then Ruach, Spirit. Spirit or winged spirit. The traditional wording is melech, which means sovereign, but I prefer ruach. On Yom Kippur, we had some beautiful Jewish Sufi dance.

And then I had a lovely dance in 6/8 tempo. And the word ruach, it's just a beautiful word. It means both wind and spirit and breeze. And it can be a metaphoric wind or an actual wind. In the beginning, Bereshit, in the very beginning of the Torah story, the great myth of our origins, in the beginning of the creating of the heavens and the earth, everything is void and unformed. And then we hear, and the wind spirit of the divine, Ruach Elohim Rachevet, hovers over the face of the waters. So Ruach is a beautiful word. So I prefer that to Noah. I find it more expansive. And where is it written that you can't change some of the names, the appellations of the source in your own prayers? Make it the way it works for you. So Ruach Chai, a spirit living. And a lot of us know the word Chai, you know it from L'chaim, to life, L'chaim. L'chaim, to life. Anybody who seems to learn Ruth means to life. So spirit living, v'kayam, and enduring. Shehechazachta, be, you have returned, you have restored to me, nishmati, my soul. And this is a word for soul. There are several words for soul in Ivrit, in Hebrew, and this one is associated closely with the breath. The soul is neshama, the breath is, one of the words for breath is neshima. You have restored my soul breath to me, the chemla, in compassion and kindness. So right up to there, it's all kind of familiar ideas, giving thanks for waking up in the morning, knowing that not everyone is waking up this morning. Some people are drifting off to the next world in their sleep. And we're waking up and we're so grateful for another day. And then it ends with an astonishing phrase, Rabba Emunatecha. Rabba means abundance or great. And you don't need the word is in Hebrew, it's understood. Rabba Emunatecha. Emunah is faith, faithfulness, sometimes translated as trust, sometimes translated as belief. And Emunah is a beautiful name for a woman in Hebrew. Rabba Emunatecha, great is your faithfulness. So what I love about this phrase is instead of saying, oh, you have to wake up in the morning and say, oh, I have faith. I have a lot of faith. I have so much faith. I filled up my faith tank. The opposite is that you wake up in the morning, you feel like, oh, the universe, the source, creator, God, goddess, source of life, has faith in me. How great is your faith in me? And from that, we can say also, maybe in all of us. So the, you know, Creator must have had great faith in all of us to start this incredible experience, this experiment of life on Earth, and maybe it will turn out all right. It has a lot of bright moments. So that's the song. Moda ani lefanecha ruachai v'kayam shehechazarta bi nishmati b'chemla Rabba Emunatecha. And we had a lovely session on Yom Kippur, studying this little prayer, and also making up a singable English version, which we didn't quite finish it, but it was really fun to do. I think we started. Oh, now I give thanks to the presence of your face, living spirit, strong and

0: Translating is, I just love to translate from Hebrew and Yiddish and from Ladino too. I've done some translating. Not that I'm expert in these languages, but I know them enough to want to bring them forward, because to say something in your own language is so helpful. Although using an ancient language is helpful in another way. Ancient Hebrew, is, we know it's the language of our ancestors. It goes back. It's a very, very, very old language. And some of the early Semitic languages, some of the others have been lost. No one speaks the Canaanite languages anymore, the Moabite language. But Hebrew has endured with its roots way back there, way, but way, way back in time, thousands of years ago. So listeners, I'll encourage you all, let's go to the next song and think about what might be an appropriate practice for you to develop for yourself, for waking up. What can I do to enhance my day by particular practice of gratitude is really what it's all about.
1: Yeah,
0: it's really all about gratitude.
1: People can think about the full moon we just had, too, with this.
0: Oh, yeah, that's the full moon. Oh, my Lord. And that's the full moon of the holiday of Sukkot. We just had Rosh Hashanah, which is compared to making a blessing before eating. Yom Kippur, a fast day, which is like the pause before you take your first bite. And then Sukkot, that we're celebrating now, is the meal. And it's the harvest festival, and it begins at the full moon. And what a joy that we were able to see the full moon, because sometimes, of course, it's too foggy or it isn't rising until the middle of the night. So that takes us directly. Our next song is called Moonrise. And if you saw that full moon rising last night or the night before, woof, you are among the blessed. Let's hear Moonrise.

0: There we go, Moon Eyes. So that song really captures the sort of ecstatic feeling of the moonrise. We saw the moonrise at our home in Carlotta, stunning sky, just beautiful, breathtaking. Yes, that's why we live here. That's why we're here. So I just love this band called Nhafa. We do a little bit about them. An instrumental East-West fusion band, Oud Kanun. Oud, of course, is that beautiful pear-shaped Middle Eastern lute. It looks just like a lute. And it's played, it has no fretboard, I believe. Pretty tricky to play, and it's played with a plectern, a great big pick that makes that twangy, wonderful Mid-Eastern twang sound. Oud Kanun that we heard earlier, and good old Western clarinet. They play these makam melodies over the groove of bass and drums. I love this. The description says, the tradition is ancient, the hands are young, and every piece is their own. There's a wonderful picture of these guys. It's a quintet. Five young guys just hanging out on a street corner. The five grew up with Middle Eastern music at home and jazz outside of it. They play both at once, the feeling and depth of the Middle East, the groove and sound of the West. The pieces are written together, with each member bringing a different musical world into the room. Live, the shows move between deep emotional moments and joyful, danceable grooves, taking the audience on a journey. They have traveled and played at many festivals. I'm delighted to read Nafsa's album, Around Here, comes out in 2027. And the band is taking it on the road to festivals and concert stages worldwide. Excuse me, got a frog in my little throat here. They bring together the cultures of their region, Turkish, Greek, Arabic, Balkan, Roma, and Jewish traditions have long shared the same streets, and the five play them as the music of one neighborhood. And I want to point out for you listeners, that in and of itself is a profound political action. That is activism, to say these diverse cultures have shared the same streets and we are going to honor these cultures. You know, I am old enough to have remembered when the term multicultural was first coined and first became important and multiculturalism became part of school curricula. And so I'm old enough to understand how important that is and to be profoundly concerned at the backlash against multiculturalism and the intense religious and nationalist, ethno-nationalist movements at work in our world these days. Extremely concerning, extremely troubling. So to hear these young musicians say, we've shared the same streets with people from many different backgrounds, and we share the music. It's profound, it's inspiring, and it's also brave. It's brave for them to do that because just all over the world, people are being attacked for multicultural endeavors. God willing, that won't happen here on the North Coast, where we have this wonderful cultural festival going on this very weekend. All kinds of offerings all over the county. And all praise to the Inc. people who really have put a lot of work into that and other cultural organizations in the county. All praise to KMUD for supporting this and the Mateel. And one thing I'm very proud of in our region, I feel that we are a hub of multiculturalism and we really understand how important that is, that each neighborhood is a little world unto itself.
1: Actually, the Garberville Town Band is playing at that festival this afternoon at 4 o'clock. So we're going to be up there. Go up there after this.
0: Thank you. Thank you for mentioning that. That's great. And there are events in Soham today, too, aren't there, Jimmy?
1: I'm not sure exactly what's going on today.
0: I think I saw on the posters that there's some events in Soham. So, yeah, you know, pat ourselves on the back. So we get up in the morning and we try to have positive thoughts. and we try to have a good sense of appreciation and wonder, and then we move through our day with that. And think how differently you might be interacting with the people in your home, or the people at your place of work, or the people in your neighborhood, if you have woken up and given yourself a moment to fulfill a practice of gratitude. It's just amazing. It's just wonderful. I can't imagine life without it. And something else I want to share. Here we have a book of 700 pages with diverse Jewish spiritual practices, and in 1 hour I've shared only one, because it's such an important one and it goes so deep. And we have things to say, to do and say all day long. So I want to jump to another teaching before we close, which is something I really love. Yitzhak, my dear friend Yitzhak Bachstein, who wrote this book, was also a student of Hinduism and very, very knowledgeable and deeply influenced by Hindu thought, even though he didn't incorporate it into his own religious life. He didn't use Sanskrit in his own prayers or study, but he was quite knowledgeable. And so he really emphasized the efficacy of repetition of a holy, uplifting phrase, just as we would call, just like a mantra in Sanskrit, mantra or mantram, two different ways to say it, that we are such an intensely social species, and our sociability is completely dependent on language. You know, we know now that culture and genes co-evolve together, that our genes influenced our culture influenced our genetic makeup. And being human means talking. I told you before, listeners, that in the Jewish mystical tradition, there are four kinds of consciousness. First, domain, the silent ones, the stones. And then somea, the sprouting ones, the vegetation. And then chayai, the living ones, which usually means the animals and the bugs and the birds. And then we humans, and what are we called? Medaber, the talkative ones. So speech just comes so naturally to us once we've learned to talk. We never quiet down. We just keep talking for the rest of our lives. So Yitzhak advises us to find a phrase, a set of words, maybe a sentence that really inspires you, that you can go back to like a mantra during the day, in idle times when you're trying to calm yourself or focus your thoughts, or just when you're walking, going out for a walk or out for a run, to have a thought that really uplifts you. He says, sometimes it is good to repeat things many times to be able to grasp the meaning of what you are saying and go deep into it. There's a saying by the Hasidic teacher, Rabbi Naftali Chaim Horowitz, he was saying about him that his way of prayer was to repeat a few words or verses many, many times, an innumerable number of times, over and over and over. So if we're saying, I give thanks, we want to say it over and over and over to see how deeply we can go. Oh, and hey, Jimmy, while I'm thinking about it, for many years, we opened this show with Beryl's recording, Give Thanks. And I want to see if it's available to you, if you have the CD or if we can get it, because I kind of miss hearing that song. It was just our theme song. So let me know if I need to get that to you, because this tradition is really all about giving thanks. So here we go. I think we have time for just one more piece of music before we go out. Will that work for us?
1: Oh. Say that again?
0: I think we have time for one more piece of music before
1: yeah.
0: we go out.
1: Oh, yeah. We have Sheila here, and she's easy, too. So.
0: Oh, well, I don't like to step on anybody else's time. And we've had, this is really a huge blessing. Kmart has done something absolutely wonderful by letting us all have these insights into diverse spiritual traditions. And this is something really, really, really important.
1: Whoops, sorry, not that.
0: Oh, let's go to that.
1: That's not what you want.
0: That's not what I want. Okay, so our next, I was looking something up, and I lost it. What's the next piece on our list, Jimmy?
1: Aziza?
0: Aziza, let's go to Aziza. Aziza is a name, a lovely name, a woman's name. So let's imagine a friend named Aziza, and how do we want to greet her and give her love? It's, of course, an Arabic name. Let's greet her and give her love.
1: Okay. Here we go.

0: Okay, there we have it. Are you still with us, Naomi?
1: I am, absolutely. Thank you, dear. Thanks for squeezing in one more lovely piece of music. And it's just a joy to do the show with you and to get to share my thoughts with listeners. So I think we learned a little bit about practices, Jewish practices, for waking up in the morning and for having a holy phrase during the day, something you can repeat, something as simple. I give thanks, I'm present, I'm here. What a beautiful world, what a beautiful world, what a beautiful world. Something that you can use to ground yourself in this beautiful world that seems to be spinning out of control right now, but there's still a great deal of goodness and love and a lot of work to do, and we need to do that work from a place of goodness, compassion, love, forgiveness, and hope. So thanks so much, Jimmy, for holding it down there.
0: And thanks so much for the music and for those positive thoughts, which we all need in these times.
1: Okay, my pleasure.
0: All right, take care. We've got Sheila here, ready to go.

right. Big thank you to Rabbi Naomi and Jimmy for Jewish Spiritual Perspectives. I want to let you all know that the time is 10:34. You've got it tuned to KMUD Garberville, KMUE Eureka, KLAI Laytonville. 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They're the ones with the blackberry popsicles. Okay, and I want to let you all know this is Wild River Radio. My name's Sheila. I'm going to be with you until 1 o'clock. And today I have, I'm playing, a mix of contemporary and classical folk, bluegrass, country artists, and I'd say it's a little more contemporary, the show I have in store for all of us today. So here we go, and I hope you're all enjoy the music.

right, that was Fruit Bats with When You Love Somebody. And coming up next is Yellow Taxi, Madison Ward and the Mama Bear.

The time now is 11 a.m. You've got it tuned to Redwood Community Radio, KMUD Garberville 91.1 and HD1, KMUE Eureka 88.1 and HD1, KLAI Laytonville 90.3.

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KMUD is looking for sponsors for its upcoming Soham Pride celebration on October 17th. 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For more information on sponsorship opportunities. We've heard from Mary Latimore with Pine Trees, Fruit Bats with When You Love Somebody, Madison Ward and the Mama Bear with Yellow Taxi, Alabama Shakes with Hold On, Edward Sharp and the Magnetic Zeros with Man on Fire, Ready or Not, Shaky Graves and Sierra Farrell, and that last song we heard was Pokey Lafarge.

All right, that was Everyone Knows Mipso, Allman Brothers before that with Blue Sky, Ezra Bell with Pick a Place and Read, Nathaniel Ratcliffe and the Night Sweats with Thank You, Rainbow Kitten Surprise with All That and More, The Shins with New Slang, and we started that set off with Edward Sharpe and the Magnetic Zeros, That's What's Up. I want to let you know it's 11:30. You've got it tuned to Redwood Community Radio, KMUD Garberville, KMUE Eureka, KLAI Laytonville, FM Translator K258BQ, Shelter Cove, 99.5. 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

0: The Friends of the Garberville Library present the second annual Brats, Beer, and Books Trivia Contest, coming up on Saturday, October 3rd at the Redwood Playhouse on Sproul Creek Road in Garberville. Now is the time to get your team together and start quizzing each other. Do you know the first man to orbit the Earth? Do you know the names of the original Jackson 5? What do the initials PBR stand for? Bragging rights are at stake and a large trophy, plus a cash prize will be awarded to the winning team. How do you study for this contest? You can't. What you can do, however, is have a good time while eating a delicious dinner and showing off your smarts and your command of useless information to friends, family, and colleagues. So get your team together to represent your business, organization, or friends group and go for the gusto. The Healy Senior Center will be there to defend their title. Enter as a team or come to observe, eat, and heckle. The gauntlet has been thrown. The challenge has been laid down. You can sign up at the Garberville Library or with any Friends board member. Deadline for signups is September 19th. What are you waiting for? Call the library at 707-923-2230 or stop by the library in Garberville Tuesday through Saturday. Be there or be square.
1: 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My name's Sheila. 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Hope you're all doing well out there wherever you are at in this world. Hope you're having a great day or evening. Perhaps you're listening

Lots of ways to help out here. KMUD, maybe you want to answer phones even. 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More information can be found at kmud.org. All right. Maybe you're feeling the call for that, so definitely check out the website. All right, we started that set off with Jesse Wells, Call Me When You Win the War. Valley Flower with Valley Flower. Esther Rose with Money Tree. 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Doc and Merle Watson with Rollin' My Sweet Baby Arms. Hot Rise with Nellie Kane. And we're going to start this next set off with the Carolina Chocolate Drops with Sourwood Mountain.

0: All right, it's 12:32. You've got it tuned to Wild River Radio. This is Sheila. Going to be playing tunes for a little longer until about 1 p.m. Then we have Counterspin coming up. Then after that, Muddy Science with Chris Herbst. Agnes will be coming in shortly after that. And lots of great programming all afternoon and evening. So keep it tuned to the Mud. Thanks, everyone, for listening in. What do we have? What have we played here so far? We started this last set with the Carolina Chocolate Drop, Sourwood Mountain. We played Dirty Hound, done by Cicada Rhythm. Valley Flower with Westphalia Van. Charlie Parr with 1922 Blues. 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Hooray for the Riff Raff. Blue Ridge Mountain. Shaky Graves with Esme Patterson, Dearly Departed. And that was just First Aid Kit with Wolf. 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Here's a little promo for what's coming up this coming Thursday AM talk.
1: This Thursday morning at 9 a.m. is another edition of Heroes and Patriots. John Sackowitz and I, Mary Massey, will be speaking with former CIA analyst Melvin Goodman. That's Heroes and Patriots this Thursday morning from 9 to 10 a.m. right here on KMUD.
0: Awesome. I love that program. Such great programming here on the Mud. Thanks to all of our programmers, all the volunteers showing up, working on shows. Thanks to all the listeners, to all the volunteers, all the staff. There's so many people making it happen here. The board, yeah, tons of great people helping out in whatever way they can. So hope you're having a great morning out there. We're going to play a little more music. This next song, September Fields. Just a few more days left in the month here. Happy fall, everyone. This is Frazee Ford with September Fields.

This song, like I say, is very important to me, and I hope you like it. And if you don't like it, well, if you don't mind, I would rather not hear about it later, okay? It's a song that I call Appalachian Memories.

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1: All
0: yes
1: right.
0: on top 40.
1: That was Dolly Parton. I had actually never heard that song before, Appalachian Memories. Brought tears to my eyes. I just love her voice. I love her storytelling. She will be so missed. She made such an impact on the world with her music and her big heart. The time now is 101. You've got it tuned to Redwood Community Radio, KMUD Garberville 91.1 and HD1, KMUE Eureka

0: 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I'm Janine Jackson. This week on Counterspin, corporate news media sell a lot of messages, but perhaps the overarching one is, this is how it is. You could be mad about it. We might give you a personal profile, but hey, this is just how it is. And how it is that there are 34.5 million people living in poverty, according to the Census Bureau. The United States has the second highest poverty rate among major developed nations in the OECD, Organization for Economic Cooperation and Development, trailing only Costa Rica. You're not happy with that? Well, welcome to corporate media's echo chamber, where your dissatisfaction is naive at best. When people try to fight for something better, we get a lot of noise about how that can't work, it won't work. And you know who else wanted social change? Communists, socialists. The idea is that we'll be frightened off from wanting health care because, you know what, Russia. The good news is that ever-increasing numbers of people just aren't buying what elite media are selling, which is the same old top-down racist, why would you even speak up blather that we've been listening to for decades, and then the narrating of the nightmare that we're living through. It's not that DSA, Democratic Socialists of America, are the answer, but ask yourself, why won't corporate media engage the questions they pose? We'll hear from Raina Lipsitz, author of The Rise of a New Left, How Young Radicals Are Shaping the Future of American Politics, from Verso Books. She's also author of a range of pieces, including some on socialism, including some for fair.org. That's coming up this week on Counterspin. Washington State Democratic Congresswoman Pramila Jayapal released a survey indicating that 94% of Democratic voters support a universal public health insurance program, and so do a majority of self-defined moderate and independent voters. The survey noted that single-payer health care is also popular in battleground states. Yet progressive lawmakers are constantly told to moderate, in other words, weaken, in other words, stop, their communication around universal health care. Sure, people want it, but if you as a representative push for it, you're sure to lose. Well, millions of people in 2026 appear to be tired of the message that we can't have the things we need and are willing to fight for. What's in the way are powerful people and their institutions who want to hang on to their outsized power, and corporate news media who are invested in telling us that we can't have things like a living wage, like health care that doesn't bankrupt you, like human rights no matter your skin color. Elite media's message seems to be, sure, that would be nice. But seriously, once you grow up, you learn that we just can't have things we want. Other wealthy countries have them. Well, we aren't them. People have resisted that oppressive storyline throughout history, and it's happening now. The trouble is, you might not learn about it if you only watch corporate news, where the very word socialism is used as a thought stopper rather than an opening to conversation, much less change. Our guest thinks a lot about this situation. Raina Lipsitz writes on politics and gender and culture for many outlets, including fair.org. And she's author of The Rise of a New Left, How Young Radicals Are Shaping the Future of American Politics, from Verso Books. She joins us now by phone. Welcome to Counterspin, Raina Lipsitz.
1: Thank you so much for having me.
0: Well, I will trot out a site that I use. In 2000, when USA Today

0: was covering activism in Seattle around the WTO. It reported, quote, "Little noticed by the public, the upcoming World Trade Organization summit has energized protesters around the world," close quote. I think that that's emblematic of corporate news media. You know, citizens, you know, person on the street, let's get your opinion. But wait, you got together with other people to try to actually change things? Well, now you're marginal and maybe criminal and certainly stupid, you know? I think we're seeing this now writ maybe larger because now the protesters are inside the house, right? Now groups like DSA, Democratic Socialists for America, are making inroads, electing candidates, reaching people who are disaffected. And so it seems like elite news media are bringing out their rhetorical guns, and you've been documenting that. I'm thinking of a piece you wrote in August noting the Atlantic Magazine article headlined, "The DSA is a Parasite," but there's lots. Where would you start if you're talking about the way that corporate news media are treating DSA, yes, but also the very word socialism?
1: I think the piece that you mentioned is a perfect place to start. The DSA is a parasite. It's a particularly odious example of the kind of coverage I was writing about. And I was pretty disturbed actually to see the headline because it's such a loaded framing to characterize socialists or any group of people, black and brown people, anyone, to characterize as a roach or vermin or a parasite. That's pretty kind of dangerous language that I think has real world consequences and can in fact harm people. There are different ways that they frame this, and you identified many of them in your introduction. The scariest and worst to me are the ones that mimic the language of genociders the world over. It's that parasite language, that vermin language. But I think more common than that is what you said about presenting people, any activists, any group of people who are trying to challenge power and change things, fundamentally unserious, ridiculous, fringe, marginal. I think that's the more common framing. Mm-hmm. And I was thinking about what you said about, you know, you just have to grow up, or when you're older, you'll understand, which has been a message I've heard actually my whole adult life, as long as I've been politically engaged, right, which I'd say started when I was 18 and could vote, became very interested in American politics. And that's always what I've heard. And I think one thing that's really changed a lot, and that it accounts in many ways for the resurgence we're seeing of socialism in the United States and the success of DSA, is the fact that millennials have grown up, you know? Mm-hmm. I mean, I'm 43 years old. I'm going to be 44 in December. I'm not exactly a kid anymore. I don't feel like a kid. I don't have the same freedom that I did as a student or as a young person. And many people who were characterized as very young and silly for a long, long time, which was always the media framing around millennials, my generation, are now parents, they're trying to buy homes, they have serious jobs, they have all the same adult responsibilities as everybody else in this country, and they're in a much, much worse position financially than their parents were overall on average.
0: It sounds like folks are feeling reached, feeling listened to, you know, feeling like there might be something they can be part of to bring change, and we're seeing that clamped down on in subtle and less subtle ways, which is part of the things that you write about. Just to get to the core of it, what is it that is being demonized? Because it sounds like organizing, you know, it sounds right, like getting people together to fight for something they want is being treated by elite media as in itself suspect.
1: Yes, exactly. And I think there's a lot of internal contradictions in the framing, in the pushback to DSA. I mean, I wrote in a piece for FAIR, I mentioned what Barack Obama said when he was leaving office in January 2017, I think is when he said this, but he made an explicit appeal to young people. He said, if you don't like where the country is going, grab a clipboard, get out there, get some signatures, run for office yourself. Hillary Clinton made a similar remark about 10 months earlier in 2016 when she was on the campaign trail. So these are things I've heard my whole adult life. You need to do the work and you should stop complaining or posting on social media. You should actually get out there and do the organizing work. And that is exactly what DSA has been doing. And that's why we're in a stronger position than we've ever been since the beginning of the organization. There's consensus around that. And I know a lot of people who've been DSA members for much longer than I have. And there's a new seriousness here. We've adapted to changing conditions. And I think a lot of the credit for that goes to people who took that in, who admired Obama, who worked for him in many cases, quite literally worked for him, and said, you know what? That's right. We need to approach this in a very serious and disciplined way. And we want it to work. And we want to actually have some power on the left, which growing up in the 90s, I did not really perceive us as having any organized power, frankly. I knocked doors for Ralph Nader in college, and I was proud to do so, but it didn't feel then, and it certainly turned out to be the case that we didn't come anywhere near electing Ralph Nader president, right. As much as I admire him in many ways. So conditions have changed, and we've adapted to those changes, and I'm very proud of what we're doing. But what you hear from the media and also from powerful actors in the Democratic Party is that they now want to shut that down, which is at odds with everything else they've ever said about youth engagement. But what they mean by youth engagement is go vote for who we tell you to vote for, mm-hmm. and stay out of it otherwise. And I think DSA has a much more serious and holistic approach to political organizing.
0: Well, I'm going to bring you back to what DSA, what that actually looks like day to day. But if we could roll through some of what folks will have gleaned from news media coverage of not just DSA, but socialism in general, which is kind of used as like a slur. And as I say at the top, a thought stopper. So one of the arguments is this is silly. And because it's silly, you're going to hand power to the right. So you're just going to lose. Another argument is, well, it's just young people with blue hair and they can't lead us anywhere. But then another, and you talk about how the arguments fight with themselves, because another argument is, well, socialism is just rich white people cosplaying as working class. So it's not really real. The arguments don't agree with one another, but they seem to add up to, yeah, this would be good, but it can't happen. So you're kind of mean to even introduce it to people. And that, I think, only works when media don't talk about what's actually happening on the ground. It only works when it's a purely rhetorical argument.
1: Yeah, exactly. And the media, really, they can't make up their minds about us because they're throwing a lot of things at the wall to see what sticks and trying to find something that's actually going to work against DSA. And so far, they've found things that have gained a little bit of traction here and there, but not really enough to stop us. And that's why there's this constant, are we ridiculous snowflakes who've never had any real world experience, don't know what we're doing, really naive, really silly, or are we terrifying terrorists who hate America, who are trying to harm people? And, you know, those are both ridiculous caricatures that have nothing to do with the actual people in the actual organization. But they're also just fundamentally contradict each other. You know, we can't be both scary and silly and not going to win. So you can see the limits of that thinking and the limits of the coverage and the pushback. And I guess I would also say that the people in the organization they're just in fact very serious, ordinary people. You know, there is very much a framing of it's white people, it's privileged people, it's college kids who had all the advantages. I don't think that's entirely wrong, but I also don't think that it's a bad thing to be a privileged person who is standing in solidarity with people who've had fewer privileges in their lives. I think that's actually what you're supposed to be doing. And that's another message I grew up hearing, right? That from Democratic Party leaders, from progressives in my community, from all of my teachers, all of my educators, my whole life have said, with great privilege comes great responsibility. That's actually a very, very mainstream American message. And it's kind of bizarre to me to now say, oh, we didn't mean that. We didn't mean it if you're actually talking about economic policy or changing conditions or helping people in a material way. We only meant that you should, I don't know, work for a nonprofit. I'm not sure what else that could mean,
0: right,
1: other than what we're now seeing.
0: Exactly. Well, part of what reporters have to grapple with is just facts on the ground. And the facts on the ground are that DSA-supported or self-defined socialists have been winning elections, have been appealing to people, and people are voting for them. Like, for example, Zohran Mamdani, our mayor here in New York City. Zohran Mamdani crashes the party was New York Magazine's profile headline. And I think that gets what we're talking about, which is, you know, there's a lot of rhetoric about bottom up and we should listen to people. But then when somebody does that and organizes, somehow they're interfering with the way that things should actually work. It's a big tell, I think, on elite media, the treatment of Mamdani.
1: Absolutely. And there's a real mystification. Some of it, I have to say, some of it is very evidently bad faith and comes from, you know, ideological enemies. And some of it, I think, actually just reveals the naivete of corporate media and of certain types of political operatives, that they really are mystified, truly mystified by what's going on, because they can't imagine doing things the decent, honorable way. They're like, what is the secret? What's the trick? You know, are you taking money from China?
0: Right.
1: Are you Russian bots? All of this kind of, frankly, conspiracy thinking, because they themselves would never sort of spend time on a project that didn't immediately enrich them, improve their social standing, get them a job. You know, so the idea that there now are tens of thousands of people motivated by a desire to help each other and to improve conditions for everybody, it just doesn't make any sense to them. And that's very revealing of their worldview and of their own personal experiences, what they would or wouldn't do to help other people.
0: But then also the fact that they're like, because I can't imagine it, you shouldn't either. You know, it'd be one thing if they went away with their opinions, but they don't. They put them in our face every day and say, you have to stop thinking this way. This isn't going to work. And it's almost like a threat. You know, it's not going to work because we're not going to let it work.
1: Right.
0: I find it frightening.
1: Yeah. And it's also a loss of control, right? I mean, the people who are used to being the gatekeepers, used to being the ones who tell us what to do, it's a threatening thing to them to now have a large and growing group of people who are saying, actually, I don't care what you're telling me to do. I feel like I'm drawn to this person. I'm going to vote for this person, work for this policy, join this organization. And it's destabilizing and threatening to the entire order that these people have built their lives and careers around. So in a way, I have some sympathy on a human level. It's like they thought they were doing everything the right way, and it's really stopped working for them. You know, that's a lesson that the left has had to learn over decades, right? If something's not working, you're supposed to recalibrate. You're supposed to figure out another way. It does call into question, what are their ultimate goals? Do the people who are the anti-DSA faction in the Democratic Party, do they actually want Democrats to win? It's hard to believe that some of them really want that, given the choices that they're making, because the energy in the party quite clearly is with the rising socialist tide. And if you're shutting down enthusiastic young people, people who've never participated before, people who were drawn to this or that campaign because it gave them hope, and you're saying, no, we can't have that kind of energy, I think you're working against the interests of the party and the country. And I think you're doing it for other reasons.
0: Obviously, this is not like an ad for DSA. It's really about socialism and its place in corporate media's conversation and how they define it, because you can see different ideas taken seriously, but then once they get a label, then they go off the page. And it's odd. And it's an infantilizing of the reading public, as though we don't understand what can happen and what we can work for, you know. But I did want to give you a chance to just say, you know, does DSA hide what they're about? You know, because part of what we hear is that it's like shifty or sinister somehow. Does DSA hide what they are for? And what does the work look like day to day? What does it look like?
1: Sure. I mean, to answer the first question, no, of course we don't hide what we're for. We have a public platform, a website that's actually pretty, I think, user-friendly and easy to see what the platform is. I think where there is some legitimate confusion sometimes is that individual politicians and candidates have their own platforms, which are, you know, as with Soran Mamdani, which are sometimes differ in small ways from the national DSA platform. But again, that's not hidden. I mean, you can look up what a candidate, particularly our candidates, you can look up what they stand for and find that out pretty easily and where they diverged from the national organization. Soran Mamdani was extremely clear about that throughout the race and consistent and stayed on message. You know, the actual work of what we're doing is also not a secret and is also available to anyone and, in fact, has been used very successfully for a long time by the right. You know, I mean, yeah. It's old-fashioned. It's knocking on doors. It's talking to our neighbors. It's going to meetings, organizing meetings, calling venues to see if they will host a meeting for free or for a low fee, and then getting people to show up to those meetings, calling, texting, making connections, you know, reaching out to other human beings. I really do think that a big part of this also is emerging from the shadow of the pandemic. You know, people are so desperate for that still. It wasn't that long ago that we couldn't hug each other, that we couldn't congregate and couldn't have large meetings in closed spaces. And that was a real loss, I think. We're social creatures. People missed each other. They missed the feeling of connection and community. They missed having friends and doing social activities together. So I think that's also a big part of what's happening now. And that could be true of any political tendency, but it's true now of the left because people are so angry about the status quo and the leadership of the Democratic Party has failed repeatedly. How is it that Donald Trump is still the president? I ask myself that pretty much every day. Mm-hmm. You know, I know what my answers are, but some of that at least can be blamed on Democratic leadership, I think.
0: Well, and I'll just point folks to fair.org and your articles going back several years, including talking about how corporate media kind of sigh at Donald Trump. Oh, gosh, how did we wind up here?
1: Right.
0: You know, but then when people want to say, well, you know, we can see how we got here and we want to pull ourselves out of it, then suddenly that's a different conversation. It's on a different page and it's treated with a different lens. So
1: right.
0: I blame media.
1: I do as well. And I just want to say they also say act as if it's evident, particularly when you won in 2024. Oh, it's a vibe shift. This is what people really wanted all along. We have to admit it's a center right or not even center right, like a right wing fascist country. I really reject that narrative completely. I mean, Donald Trump never had a consistent, strong majority of Americans who said, yes, I like this guy. I admire him. I support him. Many, many, many people in this country are checked out. Tens of millions of people didn't vote, don't vote. You know, what does that tell you? It does not tell me that Donald Trump is some kind of popular reflection of the Democratic will. I just don't think that's accurate.
0: Well, I'll just ask you finally if you have any further thoughts you want to share. But also, I think that one of the main harms that corporate media do is suggest that politics, first of all, it's a thing called politics. It's not like your life as you live it and, you know, how you buy groceries and how you interact with your neighbors. It's this separate thing called politics. But then also, politics is just electoral politics, and it doesn't have anything to do with what happens in between. And I think that's what disaffects a lot of people, because people don't see their lives pulling a lever every 4 years. That's not where they think of, you know, making change. So just final thoughts on this set of issues, Raina Lipsitz.
1: I think that's a really good point. I think that we've siloed off the idea of politics is something you do every 4 years. You show up to the polling place and you cast a vote, and that's the sum total of your obligation as a citizen, as a human. I think of politics as a much more encompassing thing, a much more holistic thing. And it can be a very satisfying and important aspect of life that enhances your life, that brings you joy, connection, community, friendship. I say this in a lot of interviews. I know now, I think, 3 different babies who exist because their parents met in DSA. I mean, that's a really beautiful thing, you know, to have people starting families together because they met through this organization. I think it's really sad to me that politics is so closely associated with misery, fighting, division, unhappiness, when in fact it can be a very life-affirming thing if you find your political home, if you find your people, and if you're working together consistently and joyfully towards a goal that is going to help improve things for your neighbors, your community, and your own family. And that's what we need to bring back, is that connection. And that's a global phenomenon. I've talked to people all around the world about my book, and they all say, you know, how do we get this back? How do we get people to feel like, you know, it's not that you win all the time. It's not that every moment is hopeful or filled with joy. It's a deeper thing, and it's a longer term commitment. But that satisfaction can only come from building your life around a set of commitments, all of which are political in nature.
0: Well, I'm going to end on that note. Raina Lipsitz writes on politics and culture for many outlets, including Fair.org. And the book is The Rise of a New Left, How Young Radicals Are Shaping the Future of American Politics. That's from Verso Books. Thank you so much, Raina Lipsitz, for joining us this week on Counterspin.
1: Thank you so much for having me.
0: 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I'm Janine Jackson. 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

0: 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This is KMUD Garberville, KMUE Eureka, KLAI Laytonville, K258PQ Shelter Cove, and on the World Wide Web at KMUD.org. Right now, it's time for Muddy Science with Chris Herbst. Do I have you, Chris?
1: All right. Can you hear me on air?
0: Welcome to the show. You are on air, sir.
1: All right. Thank you. First off, I want to say a big thank you to all the supporters out there who help keep us on the air. I also want to thank all the volunteer programmers and staff who keep the station operating. This is an extremely important resource to those in the community and the extended community across the states and globe. So thank you for listening, and I encourage your personal participation. I'm here doing my part to contribute to the dialogue and provide my own personal perspectives and journey of discovery. This show is focused on science and education on a variety of topics. I have attempted over the course of multiple shows to address how science itself can be politicized or controlled by financial interests. This does not negate the value of the scientific method itself. And we must bear in mind that science continues to evolve as more information is accumulated. In addition, with some collaboration, I have attempted to show how cutting-edge science has opened up immense space for how and what we think about reality and the nature of how the universe functions. As I've stated before, our perception of reality is largely governed by the information we take in, whether it's through instrumentation, our own physical senses, or the sources of information that we trust. In choosing the topic for today, it was difficult because there's been so many things I've been exploring and been discovering many fascinating subject areas. In light of the limited time and uncertain conditions, I thought long and hard on how to prioritize the subject matter, and I concluded that I want to help others go through their own transformation in how they view the nature of science itself and expand their consciousness outside of the social constructs that we have been brought up in and unconsciously define how we see the world. Just a quick background. I come from a long academic history of the physical science. I've spent, 12 plus years in kind of the upper university sort of setting. I don't have a PhD, but I have a broad swath of scientific discipline, and I'm definitely come from kind of that scientific mindset. In school, I was indoctrinated in the reductionist point of view regarding scientific processes, which is basically where you start diving into the minutia of how something works, and you keep, getting smaller and smaller. That's in contrast to looking at things from a kind of systems perspective, where you're looking at the larger picture, basically. Anyways, it wasn't until fairly recently that I encountered other points of view, thanks K-Mud, vastly different than my own, that I took upon myself to investigate and open my mind. I've come to realize that the universe sends you opportunities for growth and development. And if you are hearing my voice, consider that it might not be purely by chance. Listen to the universe when it tries to help you. And I'm not saying that's what I'm doing here, but I've come to realize after the fact that things happen sometimes and you don't even notice at first. Anyways, today we're going to listen to a long video, or at least parts of it, from a highly reputable scientist. He's physicist, astronomer, atmospheric scientist. He was a basically, train to become an astronaut back in the very early stages of the space program. So he's been deeply involved with the free energy movement, amongst other things. What free energy movement, you ask? He helps answer that question as well. So why little is known about this topic? Some of you, you know, may be coming across this stuff on the web. It's also referred to sometimes as zero-point energy, scalar energy, so forth. But basically, it's where you get more information out of some or energy out of something than you put in. I'll say his name is Brian O'Leary. I never encountered him before. Maybe some of you know of him. He serves as a credible example of a highly trained scientist. He's a PhD. He's taught in many universities. Who has been able to move past the scientific institution and structural dogma and financial interests that have kept mainstream science from giving credence and attention, mainstream science away from investigating what traditionally has been considered pseudoscience or paranormal. Let's hear from Brian O'Leary, PhD himself. You'll be listening to the audio from a YouTube video titled Brian O'Leary's Last Interview on Free Energy. That's under the Fully Charged Zone channel on YouTube, posted 2 days ago. And I didn't get an exact date on when this interview occurred, but it was back from during the Obama presidency, which, you know, ran from 2009 to 2017, and Brian O'Leary himself died in 2011. So it was sometime between 2009 and 2011. Anyways, let's go ahead it's going to be kind of a long audio, and I hope you guys enjoy it. It's going to go through into the next hour at least, and then we'll have, you know, I don't know if it's 20 minutes or something towards the end. If you want to call in, I highly encourage that. Otherwise, I'll just start talking. Anyways, hope you guys enjoy. Go ahead and hit it, Dennis.
2: Hi, I'm Carrie Cassidy from Project Camelot, and we're here with Dr. Brian O'Leary. He's a lecturer, scientist, ex-astronaut, and we're very pleased to be with him today. What we want to do is kind of get into your background, and we're here in beautiful Ecuador at Montesueño, which is your retreat, I think you want to call it.
3: Yeah, I'm afraid that at my ripe old age of 69, that my background has been pretty eclectic, and it's kind of hard to pin me down when, you know, who is this guy? But it all started back when I was a little kid, and I wanted to go into space, I wanted to go to the moon, I wanted to go to Mars, and there was no space program then. And then, somewhat ironically, I got involved in the Apollo program 12 years after I wanted to go into space, and nobody thought there would ever be a space program. This was back in the late 40s, early 50s. But when Sputnik went up, then the whole world changed. And it was also around then that there was more awareness of the UFO phenomenon, paranormal phenomena. And so what happened with me was that I went on one track, which was a very ambitious career, which was actually quite fulfilled because I became an astronaut after getting my PhD in astronomy at Berkeley. And then I got involved in planetary exploration, some of the Mariner programs. I taught with Carl Sagan at Cornell University and did research on planetary science. And then I went to Washington, became an advisor to various political leaders, various presidential candidates. And I was kind of like an academic drifter in many ways. Even though on paper I was successful, I would be kind of hopping from university to university. And this, I think, helped prepare the way from for the later half of my life, which was really quite different from the first half. The first half was more traditional, more being a physicist who was very familiar with, for example, energy and environment issues, having advised Congress and having taught courses on it, and was also aware of atmospheric science and what some of the things that were ahead for the Earth, which are now very familiar, such as global warming, global climate change, and a number of other human-related catastrophes that are happening on the Earth now. So, in a sense, my own straight academic background was a good one, good preparation for studying energy policy, what kind of choices do we really have in the energy crisis, but also to what degree are humans interfering with the Earth. And so the second half of my life, if you will, after I did, I was in the physics department at Princeton in 1979, and I started to have some unusual experiences, remote viewing experiences, a near-death experience, various healing experiences, and then that opened Pandora's box up. And I was at that time in the physics department at Princeton. None of my colleagues, many of them Nobel laureates, all men, thought I was crazy to embrace paranormal phenomena. And then later I got into the UFO phenomenon. I led a number of scientific groups to get together to try to disclose the research that was going on. And it was around that time I began to get in touch with all the black projects, not from the inside, but from the outside, kind of peering in and seeing what was happening, that there's been this massive cover-up. Well, one thing led to another. I spent a number of years now after I left Princeton, and now we're getting into the 80s, of exploring various things like the face on Mars, NASA's cover-up of that, and looking further at the UFO phenomena. I published a number of books, a trilogy, basically, in which I kind of review the state of the art of new science, or science outside the box of Western thinking. So we have, for example, in this book, I talk about the state of the art of UFO research, but I also talk about consciousness, the mind over matter interaction, the fact that exploring outer space and exploring inner space can lead to all sorts of new paradigms of reality. Then the second coming of science, this book here, I did some very careful studies that were replicated the work of many pioneers of new science, people such as Marcel Vogel. I would go and visit various miracle makers like Sai Baba and saw him materialize things. I went all over the world. I went to Brazil to visit Tomas Green Morton, a very gifted psychic. And then I began to get more interested in the environment. And at that point, I published Miracle in the Void, which was a book, a photojournalistic look at some of the best and brightest free energy researchers all over the world, India, Japan, and so forth. And I began to realize that we could solve our energy problem really quite quickly if we only embrace these technologies. However, they've been suppressed, and sometimes violently suppressed. And so in this book, Miracle in the Void, which was really a collaboration with my wife Meredith, an artist, she was painting her masterpiece, The Last Supper of Gaia, while I was writing this book. And what I discovered was that paradigm shifts are more a social political phenomenon than a technological question. That it goes way beyond the drama of outside researchers coming up with breakthroughs, which then are suppressed. It has to do with creating whole new structures which are unsupported by the larger culture. And that in fact, what's happening now on the planet is that we are grieving the loss of Mother Earth. And even though this is a subconscious thing, what happens is that, according to the work of Elizabeth Kubler-Ross, we go through various phases of grieving the loss of our mother planet. And so Meredith and I became avid environmentalists, and what I attempted to do then, and now we're talking the middle 90s, 1990s, was to examine what psychological effects come through each of us as we begin to embrace the new paradigm. Meredith and I collaborated on this project, and what we were able to identify, and this is based on the work of Elizabeth Kubler-Ross on death and dying, is that we're all grieving the loss of Mother Earth. And by all, I mean those of us that are sensitive and aware of the problems that are unfolding on the planet. And what Meredith and I figured out was that many of us are in denial, most of us, about the severity of the problems, such as global climate change, such as the possibility of nuclear war, the war in Iraq, and so forth and so on, that these things fly in the face of what we really need to be doing, which is developing clean energy, making sure we have clean water, having an international system of justice, depending more and more on local resources, local rule. But anyway, most people are in denial about everything, including the UFO phenomenon and free energy, which are two of my favorite topics, both of which I've found for myself are very free. So then we go from denial onto anger. The truth has set you free, but first it will piss you off. Then we go into bargaining. How can we fit the new within the context of the old? A lot of people were stimulated by Barack Obama's comments about how we need change. Well, the kind of change that would be implemented there is what I call incremental change, tiny little things. And then meanwhile, the progressives that are trying to nip on his heels are saying, well, we need structural change. We need to go back to the Constitution. We need to have a kind of Rooseveltian New Deal and Keynesian economy. We need something that is like going back to a point of reference like the Roosevelt or Clinton administration. And that's not going to work. So when none of these things work, then, according to the work of Elizabeth Kubler-Ross, then we go into depression. And a lot of people are depressed. I've noticed this. A lot of people, especially in the U.S., they're just not very happy with what's going on. And that happens also when people lose their loved ones. They get depressed after denial, anger, and bargaining. And then, finally, people get into acceptance. The point here is that the Earth is getting ruined by human intervention. I mean, it's so obvious. And that we need to seek the truth. And so part of what I did was publish a book called Reinheriting the Earth, which was awakening to sustainable solutions. And many of them lie far outside the box of conventional thinking. And that's why I'm so interested in the free energy question, very interested in some of the questions of ways of purifying water in ways that have not been acknowledged before. I'm very interested in the phenomena of consciousness, how combined positive human intention can really and truly change the material world. These are ideas now that are proven by quantum physics and paranormal phenomena. And so this whole array of solutions, in principle, could work if only we could change the system, only if we could change our governance, our public awareness and education. And so that's what I've been all about in the last few years. My most recent book is called The Energy Solution Revolution, which is based on my 20 years of experience at examining the proofs of concept of free energy devices. And by free energy, I mean, free energy is sometimes a funny word. Maybe we could use the word solution energy. These represent quantum leap breakthroughs from what we now know that's going way beyond solar and wind in terms of cleanliness. It's actually, it's sort of analogous to the information age. Who would have ever imagined that computers and internet would have existed even 20 years ago? It was only a small number of people who foresaw that. And what I foresee, along with many colleagues who've been suppressed, is that we can have a free energy or a solution energy culture in the world. And by solution energy, I mean vacuum energy, energy from the vacuum of space, which is well known to the yogis, that everywhere has enormous amounts of potential energy, if we can only tap into it. And there are ways of tapping into it. And so some of my world travels and the work of my colleagues and various professional organizations has proven beyond any reasonable doubt that these forms of energy are unprecedented. They do exist. The Wright brothers have already flown on this one. We're just not making practical use. And the reason why we're not making practical use of these energy sources is because they are suppressed actively. The people that work on these things are threatened, assassinated, and manipulated, bought off. When somebody gets near realization, that's when the big boys go in. And this has happened again and again and again. So that's a very important part of the awareness training of the general public. And it's also part of the very important work that Project Camelot is doing, which is to interview many people formerly in the inside, maybe still in the inside. I've never been on the inside, but I sure know how the inside works and what their agenda is and their motivations, which flies in the face of developments, potential developments as free energy. And we all know also, and many people don't quite understand it, is, well, if it's real, then we'd have it by now. Just go down to Kmart and get my little solid-state power pack, and we can go off the grid system. Everything is clean. Everybody's happy. But it doesn't quite work out that way. It takes money and time to develop it, so we need an Apollo program for new energy. New energy meaning vacuum energy, cold fusion, advanced hydrogen and water technologies. There's quite a long list of technologies, any one of which would do it. But it's going to take effort to develop these energy sources. So the energy solution revolution, I address less the technical issues because the internet and the general literature is just full of information on the technologies themselves. But instead, I've looked at the political and social questions and the educational questions. You know, why is it that otherwise intelligent people would not embrace this possibility if it's going to solve the energy problem? And of course, people don't do it for a number of reasons. There have been a number of studies done. It's really a social science question as to why there's such resistance to this change. Bertrand Russell one time said, the resistance to a new idea increases as the square of its importance. And if we're talking about supplanting a $4 billion energy industry, highly polluting with a clean energy that's cheap and decentralized, then we're talking about a paradigm shift. And the powers that be don't want that to happen.
2: Okay, Brian, that's a wonderful summary of everything you've been involved in over the past few years. What I'd like to do is actually go back in time and get something about kind of the things that triggered you to become the man you are today, because clearly you've had a huge sort of arc, learning curve, whatever you want to call it, in which you've really traversed, I mean, quite a gamut of things and concepts, and actually as a scientist you've moved quite a distance from being sort of a hands-on scientist, I guess, that is conventionally thought of as a scientist. You've actually become something of an innovative thinker and even maybe loosely a philosopher. And but you've never lost sight of the science. So it's, you know, at this point, you're really an interesting combination of these things. And so what I'd like to do is talk about your background as an astronaut. And you were preparing to go to Mars, I understand.
3: Yes.
2: And yet you never went. And if you could tell me a little bit about what was going on in your head back then when you were, what do you say, in the astronaut program. Where were you at, you know, psychologically, so that we can kind of get the arc of change? Because I think that would be fascinating for people.
3: Yes, Carrie. Yeah, that's a good question and a complex one. But I think from a very early age, I've always been a visionary. I've thought outside the box. When I was a little kid, I was drawing rockets and wanted to go to the moon. Even my high school yearbook says, under my name, he wants to go to the moon. And people were laughing. This was before Sputnik.
2: This is wonderful.
3: Everybody thought I was crazy.
2: Okay.
3: And then I majored in physics. I didn't enjoy it. It was kind of dry, but I realized that I'd better know some of that stuff if I wanted to go to the moon. And then, as luck would have it, of course, John F. Kennedy in 1961 set the lunar landing goal. And I got very enthused. I was in graduate school at the time. A few years later, got my PhD at Berkeley in astronomy and planetary science. So I had really prepped myself to go to Mars because my PhD thesis was about Mars. And indeed, I was selected to go to Mars. I was even asked by the selection committee in my interview, would you be willing to submit to a hazardous 2-year journey to Mars? And I said, fine. I don't know whether my wife would like it, but I want to go. I was gung-ho. I had a crew cut. It was very different from the way things are for me now. It was later I became a hippie, sort of, you know, a alternative thinker, shall we say. But that I think all of this was inbred in me. And I'd always have problems with authority. I always had problems with rules. And that's one reason why I'd go from university to university. I was recognized more for mediocrity and doing research on tiny little specialties. I was well rewarded when that happened. But when I had some visionary idea, such as space colonies or mining the asteroids for their raw materials, people would scratch their heads and say, well, this guy isn't quite with it. One colleague said, Brian, don't have such an open mind that your brains will spill out. And it was only later, though, that you see, I was still in the materialistic paradigm. I was still assuming that anything and everything could be explained in terms of matter and in terms of reductionism and everything made up of little atoms. And
2: right, so, the normal scientific paradigm.
3: Yeah.
2: So what happened to take you from the astronaut program to actually being a professor? I understand you were tapped, but you also sort of left the astronaut program. So how did that happen?
3: Well, I left the astronaut program because they canceled the Mars program, and I felt that, and we knew that the space shuttle was coming along, but the wait for that would have to be at least 15 years, and we also had to fly high-performance jets. And I calculated that I'd have a 1 in 5 chance of being killed in a jet accident, which is both Air Force and astronaut statistics, even before I got to see a space flight. And it would just be into Earth orbit in the space shuttle. So I decided right.

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I want to remind our listeners that the views and opinions expressed throughout the broadcast day are those of the speakers and not necessarily those of this station, its staff, or underwriters. 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Thank you for joining us here on Muddy Science. Chris Herbst, your host. We'll talk of Chris back in a moment. 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

0: fully charged zone, and the interview is being conducted by Carrie Cassidy from Project Camelot. So we're going to have to jump forward in the video because it's so long. So I want to catch the tail end of the video because there he's talking about, you know, sort of solutions and his visions and that kind of stuff. So it's, let's go ahead and jump to forward, Dennis, and then we'll open up for callers after that, and I'll start talking.
1: This is very instructive. Here you are working in free energy. You're an ex-astronaut. I know there's a video on Google in which you are actually speaking before the White House during the Bush administration not so long ago. And, you know, very fiery, very impressive, very courageous, basically saying that Bush should not be in office and talking to some degree about the cover-up. That's tremendously courageous. And yet, I didn't know anything about it until we started to investigate, you know, coming to see you and all. Can you talk a little bit about that? And then I know that you also did the same thing back in the Nixon administration. But the number of people around you was strikingly reduced. And I want to do that because I want to talk about how times are changing and what may be coming down the line.
2: Yeah, it's very sad for me to see this develop. And yes, you're right, Carrie, that in 1970, I was an anti-Vietnam War protester, and along with other people from Cornell and many places, there were about 100,000 of us. When Cambodia was invaded, we marched on Washington towards the White House, and a number of us locked arms that were leaders of this protest and tried to walk between a line of buses that was blocking the White House from us. And we were fully expecting to be handcuffed and arrested, which was fine, you know, it was an act of civil disobedience. And instead, we were invited into the White House to express our outrage with some of Nixon's advisors. And then just after that, some of us, I think the interview with me was a lead story on CBS Evening News. That would have been, and you could probably even look it up, I think it was April 30th, 1970.
1: There's a certain number of people that attended that.
2: 100,000.
1: 100,000, which
2: and
1: is
2: by contrast,
1: amazing.
2: I joined a protest march onto the White House in 2007. No, 06. It was the fifth anniversary of 9/11. And there were a few, it was a motley crew of about 30 of us. It was a beautiful day. It was September 11th, 06. And we marched to the White House, and I, some of my 9/11 truther friends and I gave little speeches in front of the White House. Mm-hmm. And what I felt there was that Washington had changed, that it was no longer a place where there'd be any democratic discourse. Instead, it was a locked shop. It was like people were robotically walking around business as usual. And to me, 9/11 truth is sort of like a metaphor for what's going on now. There are other truths too, of course, like solution energy truth. Truths that are being covered up, but it's being covered up also by people who are otherwise intelligent and free thinking and progressive. Those people aren't there either. They're buying into the system. The system itself has become kind of locked up. And this is so sad to me. And the reason why I guess I have what you might call some degree of courage, other people might call it naivety or foolishness, is that I sometimes think it's either the earth or me or anybody else that wants to try to make a difference and bring in the new paradigm. Because I happen to think we can have a new paradigm, but we need to stand and be counted. We need to go to the White House, bang pots. We had a change in the presidency of Ecuador, a very positive change as a result of about a million people getting out there in front of the presidential palace and banging pots until the president left. That's nonviolent. It's a method of changing. And what's happening now in the U.S. is very scary because the people in

0: charge, they're obviously pulling the strings of the politicians, bribing them. And it's so obvious, especially seen from here, to see the decline of the culture in just about every respect, whether it's economic, ecological, peace versus war. It's locked up. It's a closed shop. There are few courageous people around that I know, friends like Denis Kucinich and some of the other Cynthia McKinney. I've done some work with Ralph Nader, although I couldn't convince him that solution energy was possible. But there are a lot of people that do stand on the good side of the force, but they're very few and far between now. And I want to be joined by people. I need support. I need to team up with more and more people who feel as I do and are willing to stand and be counted.
1: Well, can you talk just name a few names, if you don't mind, of the people that are actually in more or less the alternative world, but they're not willing to actually embrace, the ideas of free energy, even UFOs, the idea that there might be black projects out there. I mean, because we had talked briefly, and I know that you talked about some of these people are very actually good friends of yours.
0: Yes, there are many people in the progressive community. I would say Kucinich himself is in this category. He's been on the fence. I was able to script for him an interview he had with NPR when he was running for president in 04. I was advising him on solution energy and trying to come up with the right words so that he could become all-inclusive about, leaving no stone unturned in our quest for new energy sources. And so Kucinich did a little of that, but then he kind of retrenched some. There were a number of glitches that came up, but he wanted to create some legislation that would provide funding for new energy research and development, which is what we really need. We need an Apollo program for this. We need to bring people under one roof to research it, or to somehow in other ways support the work. Well, and which is not happening, of
1: But there
0: course,
1: are
0: but there are
1: other
0: other people.
1: thinkers that are
0: Need,
1: very movers and shakers in
0: yeah,
1: many
0: pe
1: ways,
0: people like,
1: criticizing the
0: yeah.
1: current paradigm. They're very courageous in that way, and yet they actually won't go outside the box to a
0: Exactly.
1: certain degree.
0: They're what Wade Frazier, a good friend, and I call it structuralists. These are people like Noam Chomsky, Naomi Klein, and they're also the kinds of people that won't look at 9/11 truth. So there's a pattern here. There's a pattern of various things that become what David Ray Griffin calls sacred myths. One sacred myth is that the official story of 9/11 is true. It's obviously true, and there's no disputing it. Another sacred myth is that there is no such thing as a free lunch when it comes to energy. So you have all of these environmentalists that are just naysaying even the possibility of free energy. And this would be a number of notable people on the cutting edge of environmental policy. I've broached this to many famous, well-known people. I'll list a few.
1: Please do.
0: Amory Lovins, Lester Brown of the World, formerly of the World Watch Institute. Amory just walked away from me when I broached it, and I've known him for years.
1: Are they afraid? I mean, what can you actually, sort of drill down a little and tell us, do you think that are they afraid? Or is it something else? Is it the matrix that they've actually bought into the matrix and that was it? They couldn't get beyond that. They're certainly critics of the society, but they don't,
0: Well, I mean that's an excellent question, Carrie, and I can't second guess their negative reaction because I'm not in their skin, but it might be a blend of the two. I know that it was politically correct and sort of de rigueur when I was in the mainstream of science to naysay and deny anything that fell outside the box, and then I was accepted. So it has it, some of it's cultural. For sure. Somebody like Amory Lovins or Noam Chomsky or Naomi Klein, and there are many other names too. I mean, there's a I could probably pop for several more, whose bias is, or let's say critique of the culture is narrowly confined to certain areas. Now, on the other hand, I have to grant them that maybe they just didn't have time to look at these other things, like free energy or okay. 9/11 truth. But on the other hand, maybe they are in the matrix. Maybe fear has so captivated them that they're in the box.
1: Well, don't you have a story about the carrot and the stick? I think that this would be a great opportunity to talk about it, because it may not also be just fear, but also the reward system that they get through, you know, normal society, if you will.
0: Well, yes, and I think that many people, and I've broken free of it, but it took me a long time, and it took a lot of truth-seeking. But, yeah, a lot of people just, they basically realize that their careers could be ruined by this. I don't think most of them get to the point where they're threats, but yes, some people are offered very lucrative opportunities to, quote, join the team, mm-hmm. the powers that be, to come over to their side. And when that doesn't happen, then often they're whacked by the stick. John Perkins talks about this in his books, the first one of which is Confessions of Economic Hitman, that carrots are dangled. Like it could come in the form of a World Bank loan, or it could come in the form to buy you out not to do the free energy invention. Or it could be being recruited to be part of their team and becoming privy to some information that you otherwise couldn't get.
1: Certainly funding for experimentation from the point of view of a scientist, that's always the most seductive thing one would assume.
0: That's right. And a lot of free energy inventors now, for example, the patent office has a policy to naysay anything that smacked of free energy. Or the Department of Defense has the secrecy law, which says that if this device has any offense application, then you're going to have your device confiscated and you can never work on it again.
1: Well, along those lines, let's actually move along to free energy. And I know you've done a tremendous amount of investigation here, but you've also investigated the cover-up of free energy and the people that have, you know, maybe gotten to a certain point and then been, hit in one way or another, the device stolen. Do you have some anecdotes along those lines and some people that you can talk about who've done investigations? I know you traveled the world doing some, in one of your books, talking about that.
0: Well, yes. I mean, first of all, there are many inventors who have been assassinated, threatened, had their funding removed, and I can go through the list, or obviously you'll be able to post the list and their stories.
1: Okay.
0: And I've been able to authenticate many of these stories myself, personally, and they're pretty much right on. But there are people like Tom Bearden, there's a man called Gary Vesperman who's accumulated many, many suppression stories of all kinds for free energy. There's Wade Frazier and his excellent website, ahealedplanet.net, in which he explores in many hundreds of pages many suppression stories, like in some of his own experience with the inventor and promoter Dennis Lee. And there are just so many others. That's one of the things I've said in my carrot and the stick story is that there are 1,000 ways to suppress an inventor or a researcher. Mm-hmm. And there are also 1,000 ways to eliminate them or threaten them. And we're also vulnerable to forces because we have these bodies, and these bodies are very vulnerable to any kind of attack or threat and those of our loved ones.
1: Mm-hmm.
0: So in a sense, the powers that be hold all the cards right now. And most people are afraid to even venture into this territory. And that in part is also a psychological phenomenon. There have been some really good research done on this, that the pain center of the brain is hit as soon as you start to talk about anything that smacks of conspiracy theory, which of course is a dismissal. It's really truth-seeking. That anything, any painful new truth is going to reach the pain center of the brain first. Whereas if you join the lynch mob, if you join the powers that be, then everything is pretty comfortable. Pleasure center, you can have fun with life. Mm-hmm. So in a way, it's me or the earth. That's the way it seems to be. And this dark agenda, which is really not so hidden now, if people only take the time out and look at that, but also look at the great promise and potential of solution energy. It's really a 1-2 punch in education that's necessary. But at the same time, I have many wonderful, dear friends, progressive people, otherwise progressive, who still can't get their hands around the free energy question, because they say, well, you know, if you show it to me, then I'll believe it. But until then, it's not worth looking at as a question.
1: Well, George Green is a friend of yours, and certainly he's been working with John Bedini, and you know, George is one of those people who feels, you know, is certainly on the side of free energy and is, mm-hmm. is certainly aware of it. Have you seen a device, or has, you know, have you seen John Bedini's work, and you know, what might you think of that, and so on?
0: Oh, yes. I've visited many laboratories and visited a lot of people, and I took photographs of them, but I've also investigated in great detail the concepts. Like, for example, this man is Sparky Sweet, or Floyd Sweet. I visited him in the 90s. He's passed over now. And this is a specially conditioned magnet that he was showing that produces free energy. And his laboratory was in an undisclosed location in the Mojave Desert. He had before been in L.A. and was broken into. His laboratory was broken into. He was threatened. They were spying on him with infrared cameras. You know, all of this is well documented. This is Bruce De Palma, who invented the End Machine while he was at MIT, and he was so suppressed by the Securities and Exchange Commission when he tried to start his own company. He emigrated to Australia. They didn't like it there either, so he emigrated to New Zealand and died young of a heart attack about a decade ago. This is some of Bruce's apparatus. It's an End Machine. It's basically a magnetic motor. Magnets that go up on a wheel that are spun up, and then they interact with the hypothesized zero point or vacuum energy field, and you get free energy. You get over unity power. This is Paramahamsa Tiwari in India, who demonstrated a version of the End Machine, which is magnets on a motor on a wheel. Now, Tiwari is a very prestigious physicist. He works for the government of India. He was chief project engineer of their largest nuclear power plant. But they also, the government of India, gave him laboratory space and funding to develop this machine, which he demonstrated to me, and which was lighting light bulbs with the machine being unplugged. And it just was free running for 20, 30 minutes. And the basic principles are very, very well presented to me, photographed. It's there for anybody to see. This is Shuji Inamata. He also passed over at a relatively young age. He worked for the Tsukuba space facility in Japan, also a PhD physicist, and president of the Japan Psychotronics Institute. And he had also one of these magnetic motors, which was spinning up and producing excess energy. And again, he died young. Most of all these people die young. This is John Hutchison from Canada.
1: Right. Well, we have had interactions with John, and actually we'd love to interview him at some point. Can you tell us, you know, your take on his...
0: John has personal psychic powers, but he's also brilliant with machines. Mm-hmm. So this is John, and he actually was taking Meredith's Camelot sword, and then he took this bar of what he would call aluminium, which was thoroughly thrashed by one of his Tesla coils. And of course, the U.S. Department of Defense immediately took an interest in this. for reasons other than John. John is a loving, gentle soul, and he basically has demonstrated many times over how he can produce free energy just from specially conditioned magnets.
1: Yes,
0: he'd be a good one to interview. He's a wonderful guy,
1: yes.
0: And he's also done many experiments levitating objects and producing
1: yes,
0: free energy.
1: Yes, some of his videos are on Google, and yeah. We've seen some of them. So
0: this is Yul Brown, who was doing a demonstration of Brown's gas for me, which was, again, anomalous amounts of energy, just brilliant light in his welding system. And Tom Bearden, Moray King, these are leading theorists. So these are people that I visited over the course of about 10 years mm-hmm. and have reported on. This was a meeting of free energy researchers that was convened by a software billionaire in Estes Park, Colorado, in 1993 and 94. And there are a lot of...
1: And the software billionaire was... Could we name him?
0: Well, I think I'd rather not, because
1: okay.
0: My comments weren't always positive, but he convened these people with the intention of trying to find out the best and brightest researchers and the best concepts to fund.
1: Okay.
0: And then he suddenly did a reversal and said, no, I'm not going to fund any of this, because my marketing people told me that we were not dipping into the river of optimized profits. In other words, when you're in the toe of the profit curve, you know, we're still at the research phase of a research and development cycle.
1: Mm-hmm.
0: So that's what the government is supposed to be doing. The Department of Energy is supposed to be funding these things. And my God, they're hardly even funding solar and wind. They're totally steeped in nuclear weapons, nuclear power, and fossil fuel power. But in this picture, there's some people, really sad cases. This was Stefan Marinov, who was the Europe's leading free energy inventor and researcher. He was a professor of physics at the University of Graz in Austria. Jolly fellow, wonderful man, just positive and upbeat. And a few years after that, this conference was, he was seen... jumping off the 10th story of the library building to his death.
1: Incredible.
0: And some people saw him going backwards, so it looked like he was pushed off.
1: Mm-hmm.
0: And again, it was, you know, it's just another one of these cases. There are many other people in this picture who are no longer alive, but these are the leading free energy researchers from all over the world. And Jim Carrey, who was filming Dumb and Dumber while we were trying to get smarter and smarter.
1: Yeah, interesting. So, okay, let's go from here to what kind of solutions you're advocating, or kind of where you think we can go from the future, just to sort of inspire all the people that are listening to this, because truly you are a very inspiring man, and you know your courage, your willingness to think outside of the box, and then in the face of all odds to persist in this. On this road. I mean, you just released this new book, right?
0: Right. The Energy Solution Revolution.
1: Exactly. So what is it that your book is about, and what are you advocating, and how can you encourage or give us an encouraging word about the future, if you have one?
0: Well, I think the bottom line of this is the book, and I've been working on it for about 6 years, and I've got different It's kind of different essays, but they all come together because they first talk about, just looking at the table of contents, it's being covered up at every turn.
1: Mm-hmm.
0: There's hardly anybody alive that's not covering it up, either by commission or omission. Orwell one time said, the greatest lies are lies of omission. And so a lot of people who are otherwise progressive and enlightened and very bright suppress it. And so this book is a study of the breakthroughs and the suppressions, also the ecological mandate, the fact that the problems with the Earth are far greater than you would be led to believe in the media. And then I talk about, what is this tyranny and how can we overcome it? Well, we can certainly overcome it by education, And by revamping our political systems. And right now, I think people are beginning to wake up to the fact that even Obama, it doesn't really represent change. He's great rhetorically, but all these people, and I would include in there a lot of people that are otherwise progressive, we have already talked about, plus many others, leaders of the environmental movement, for example, that the cover-up is fairly complete. And in a sense, it's very similar to the UFO-ET phenomenon, to 9/11, anything else, where conventional wisdom denies it. And so I kind of pick this apart. I try to ask, well, who's doing the denying? The scientists, certainly. They're the guardians of the gate. People that call themselves scientists are the number one suppressors. And so they're an unwitting alliance with the black ops people, because, you know, if the scientists won't give it the possibility, the S nod, then it probably won't get anywhere. It's sort of like Galileo's colleagues refused to look through his telescope. And then you have the environmentalists, and I've talked with many leading environmentalists. Here's another example, Hazel Henderson, a leading progressive economist. Doesn't want free energy because she doesn't want millions of helicopters in the sky and bigger power saws, and I don't blame her. So that then forces the question, well, this has to be managed. We don't want Dick Cheney running this one again.
1: Exactly.
0: So the environmentalists are suppressing it. I don't know of a mainstream environmentalist that's even willing to give it a moment of thought. Al Gore, there's another example of somebody who I've written letters to him. He doesn't answer. So my battle is very lonely. And then, what else? Well, there's the corporations. The CEO of General Electric wrote this editorial for the Washington Post saying that we need the courage to change to new energy solutions. And then he mentions the conditions under which this has to happen. One is the creative mind. He thinks, yeah, we have that, you know. And then the second one was it must turn over a profit. And then the third one was the American will. And he sees the third ingredient lacking. I see the second ingredient as interfering because General Electric's profits and their shareholders depend on their making nuclear power plants and gas turbine plants. If you were to have a free energy gizmo that could fit in the palm of your hand, just like your dictaphone there, that could produce 10 kilowatts of power, which I fully believe can happen someday, General Electric is not going to want to develop it because it would take away from their business with gas turbine plants and nuclear power plants. And so the condition to turn over a profit, I kind of argue, well, how much profit is enough? And clearly General Electric is not at all interested in this. And, you know, the multinational corporations and the government have been suppressing these things anyway. That's obvious. So this book is all about documenting the efforts not only to break through but to suppress it. And even in light of what so many people say, when is there a day when you don't pick up a newspaper or hear some sort of thing on the media that Al Gore says, we need to do something about this soon. We need to develop alternative energy.
1: Yeah.
0: And then when it comes to the question of what, the question is evaded.
1: Right.
0: Or at the very least, it's a lip service given to solar and wind, which is very capital intensive, materials intensive. It's not truly renewable. It's intermittent. It's diffuse.
1: Isn't Obama also talking about, you know, going back into coal? Like,
0: yes.
1: I mean, we're actually going backwards. Now, the black ops, of course, we document here in Camelot, are, you know, thousands of years ahead, and they've got free energy, and they're using it as we speak now. I think that you told us you wrote to Obama. Is this correct?
0: Yes, I recently, and it's on my website, BrianO'Leary.com. It's right right there in the homepage. It's an open appeal to Obama to really represent the change we need and not just in rhetorical means. And for that, you're going to have to bite the hand that fed you You're going to have to go against these very wealthy elite people that are holding the puppet strings, including his strings, and we have to become educated about what the possibilities are. And what's happened is, as you say, he's gone backwards. He's talking about clean coal. There's no such thing. That's an oxymoron. Or about advanced nuclear.
1: Right.
0: Or sequestration at coal power plants, which is not even feasible, and it's a gross technology. And so he's just far behind in the curve. And so I'm just making an appeal to him to say that you know, please, for heaven's sake, our planet is being destroyed. Will you please serve the public interest? Because the public interest is not being served with what's happening. And even solar and wind, I hate to say, are half measures. Mm-hmm. Because the capital cost of a solar or wind economy is on the order of $20 to $40 trillion. We don't have that kind of money. Mm-hmm. Free energy is basically free. Once we're able to develop the hardware to the point where it becomes available. And then, of course, all hell will break loose. But, you know, the suppression effort, there's two great quotes here. Let's see if I can find it. This is one. In a time of universal deceit, telling the truth becomes a revolutionary act. Mm-hmm. George Orwell.
1: Yeah.
0: And that's what's going on right now. We're being deceived. Mm-hmm. Big time. Here's another one. When stupidity is considered patriotism, it is unsafe to be intelligent. That's Isaac Asimov.
1: Yeah, and there you go. That's Dumb and Dumber, and mm-hmm. the big you know, rush to have movies, you know, emphasizing how funny, how lovely it is to be stupid. So, okay, this has been really amazing, Brian. And I have to say that if ex-astronaut Brian O'Leary was writing to me and I was a president, certainly it almost seems like you need to write back, or to Al Gore, right? And, mm-hmm. and isn't it surprising that with your stature that these men would actually ignore you? There's something to be said there as well.
0: Well, yes, and there is something to be said there. And it suggests to me that they're part of the overall dark agenda.
1: Right.
0: And there, it's just their wrinkle on it is a little different. It's a little more benign sounding. One could just even be so risque as to say that it's that they advocate genocide by other means. I'm not really sure what's going on in their minds. All I know is that their lack of answers, and the lack of answers from the people they surround themselves with, and people that espouse the conventional wisdom. I mean, even James Lovelock in England, he thinks outside the box, but he's unbudgeable. Amory Lovins, that's another one, who thinks outside the box, but not enough. Now, what's happening? Now, these are also the kinds of people that show up at the so-called green salons in Washington, D.C. It's like the whole beltway of Washington is a fortress, and that it's almost a sign of prestige to interact with some of the folks at the DOD and CIA, you know, because it might be your passport to something. And meanwhile, outside the box, there are all these wonderful concepts waiting in the wings.
1: Right.
0: That could really create a sustainable future for humankind. And these people don't listen. And, I mean, I've had some access to Al Gore through intermediaries that know him. And they won't budge. You know,
1: yeah.
0: And I could name names there too. It's just that they're the conventional wisdom pervades the entire progressive community. It's like a big disease that's affected everybody. And then most people are simply apathetic, or they don't know. They have, Wade Frazier says, you have to peel the onion of free energy, and what that means is a combination of a certain degree of open-mindedness, intelligence, sentience, spiritual development, and on and on.
1: Right. In other words, it's such a powerful theoretical technology or reality for those that are using it, that its possibilities are so grand that you actually have to be on a certain level spiritually to deal with that as a planet. And I think that that's also where we're going and where we're going to have to come to terms. Because as long as war and weapons, you know, is our, you know, God, so to speak, on this planet, free energy is not appropriate used by those people.
0: You're totally
1: right,
0: Carrie.
1: So we need a different set of leaders, a different set of thinking, right?
0: Absolutely.
1: And in many ways, you're right on the avant-garde of that effort. And I do believe you have many people behind you.
0: Well, that's good, Carrie. And they're now kind of divided and ruled. And, mm-hmm. of course, part of your effort and your search for the Holy Grail, which this is a part of, mm-hmm. A significant part
1: yes.
0: of, could create more strength in numbers of people willing to stand and be counted for proposing these alternatives. Because I too would be actually opposed to the development of free energy if the powers that be continued to be in power, because they would abuse it.
1: Right.
0: They would misuse it.
1: Mm-hmm.
0: They would, just like in the ET phenomenon and back engineering and so forth, they'd keep it in the black and use it for their own purposes. So the people of the Earth need to know about this more. And there are some hopeful signs here, and one of them is the country of Ecuador, whose president is a great deal more enlightened than prior presidents, and whose government just passed a new constitution which provides for the rights of nature, and whose president has offered that if the world community were to attract matching funding, that oil under the ground in a very pristine, biodiverse national park would stay in the ground if the funds could be raised enough. And so, you see, the whole thing is systemic. The whole world system mm-hmm. is decadent and disgustingly, you name the negative word, evil, I guess is the right word for it. And more people are realizing that, but maybe what they don't realize is that we can make a difference. We can create another agenda together.
1: Mm-hmm.
0: I don't talk much about alternative agenda to the Black Ops or Illuminati agenda, but believe me, it's a lot more pleasant. and I don't even want to prejudice the question, well, what is that agenda? Well, I can see a world that's truly sustainable, a world in which our knowledge expands to embrace the ET phenomenon, a world that where magic, what we now consider as magic, can now really happen, mm-hmm. a world where combined positive intention can heal ourselves and the environment.
1: Absolutely.
0: And where consciousness, which is really the science of the 21st century, mm-hmm. can burst forward in very dramatic counterpoint to what now is happening.
1: Okay. Well, thank you, Brian. That's wonderful. And, you know, more power to you. It's been really educational for Bill and I to be here. We want to thank you for being our host, and Meredith, a lovely hostess, and for opening your home to us. We just completed a conference here that you organized, and it was very inspiring. I think a lot of people really enjoyed it. We hope to do more of them. And certainly, again, here you are on the avant-garde of actually getting the word out, not only about free energy, but about, you know, what's been going on, the cover-up, and the potential for the future that is there for all of us if we just take hold. And
0: yes, we're starting here, Carrie, an alternative educational and conference center. It's called Montesueños. It's in the Andes of Ecuador. And mm-hmm. my wife, Meredith, and I have been spending the last 5 years creating it. Mm-hmm. And now, blessed by your presence and the conference that we just had, we expect to have many more. And we invite kindred spirits and whistleblowers.
1: Absolutely.
0: And
1: the more truth tellers, the better.
0: Yes, and that's such an important thing, that your work is very important. Somebody had to do the work. Steve Greer has done a piece of it and is doing a piece of it, and together we can then enlighten ourselves and the public about the first of all the nasty truth, and then the potential truth of what could be in a better world, and then to together create that world. There's no reason why we can't do that.
1: Absolutely. Thank you very much, Brian.
2: Though I've never been in Black Ops and I've never been privy to it, even as an astronaut.
1: Yeah.
2: And so it's funny because I know most of the people you interview have been there, and that's a whole different order of things.
1: Right, but
2: I kind of come on naively, and
1: you've been affected by them. You know, they see you as a threat, and in some ways, that's just as good from Camelot's point of view. I mean, you know, you definitely qualify, if you will.
3: All right, so that was Brian O'Leary's last interview on Free Energy. It's on YouTube under the Fully Charged Zone channel. That Fully Charged Zone channel is an awesome channel to check out for all kinds of different things, largely energy related. But there is another video that's like 25 or 15, these free energy inventions that have been suppressed. And the other kind of disturbing thing is, you know, he was living down in Ecuador, and then he was talking about how great the president is down there, and that and I'm going to open up for phone calls. So anyone wants to chime in, call area code 707-923-3911. I encourage you to do that. That's 707-923-3911. And I'm just going to touch on, you know, some of the claims about the levitation and stuff like that. Sounds crazy, but there's another researcher. He was talking about John Hutchinson doing that. And you can find some videos with him, too. He basically picked up where Tesla left off or kind of reproduced some of Tesla's work. And Tesla was doing the same thing. And Tesla basically was working for J.P. Morgan, building a big tower on Long Island, New York, that was going to beam free energy to, you know, I don't know how far spread, but basically the world. And when J.P. Morgan's accountants figured that out, they put the kibosh to it, and that's when he got defunded. And then that thing got destroyed during World War One, maybe. This suppression of technology, it's not just suppression of technology. It's actually, they don't, you know, just shelve it. What it's doing, they mentioned like these black projects. This technology is going, underground, and it's being used in these black projects. So they're using it, and they're just keeping the public, you know, ignorant. And so that's what I want to encourage all of you. I want you guys to realize that there's a difference between public science, what we think, you know, we know in terms of science, and the private science that is hidden from us and used, without us knowing about it. And so recently there was the missing scientists conspiracy, right? You know, how 9-10 people. Anyways, I'm just going to make that quick. But essentially, I saw an interview, the last interview with Amy Eskridge. So she was working at in Alabama at the, what's that place called, Huntsville. Anyway, she was an anti-gravity researcher, brilliant. I mean, the video, the interview with her is terrible because she's drunk talking to her ex-CIA, CIA boyfriend. But essentially, and it's so heavily censored, but basically she was going to do a big reveal, and she kept writing all these texts saying basically she's being threatened, and if she winds up dead, she didn't kill herself, she didn't kill anyone else. Anyways, they are killing people if they get too close to, you know, basically being able to hand this stuff off to the public. So my advice is we should definitely be trying to learn, and most of it has to do with the free energy stuff. I mean, there's cold fusion and there's some other things, but there, a lot of the more magnetic stuff is really super common across several different inventors. And I am going to basically go into that, or talk about magnetism and energy and consciousness and how it is just extraordinary, the potential power that lies within each one of us. And that's what I would like to encourage each of you to break down, you know, the prison of all the things that we've been taught, and try to explore new ideas that sound crazy. Start investigating, and you'll blow your mind, really expand your consciousness, and that's what we need this time. If you know, you can't say I'm gonna have a career doing this in 20 years, I'm gonna buy a house, and I'm gonna be doing this in 20, 30 years. We don't know how much time we have left, and I would say, you know, crisis is around the corner, and so we need to, what can you do about it, even if you know who's in charge? Can't do much other than try to expand your own consciousness, try to heal yourself. And if we can, you know, make inroads with ourselves and you know, try to come together, the people who are, like you said, kind of more sensitive or expanding their consciousness, maybe we can make a difference. And if nothing else, we're definitely making a difference with our own vibration that we're emanating out into the universe. And according to some conspiracy theorists, they basically say that does have an impact. And all this darkness and fear that they're spreading through mass media, a lot of that is they want us radiating fear. And I loved his comment about the intention. It's like intention is so much more powerful than most people realize. And I've made intention in a bad way and actually experienced kind of a paranormal or psychic sort of response. And it scared the heck out of me. And anyways, if you can do it negatively, you can do it positively. And I know that's what some people are doing when they're, you know, connecting to Jesus and stuff like that. I'm not saying anything in terms of religion. I'm just saying whatever we can do to make intention and broadcast on a higher plane. And that means not hating and killing each other. It means loving each other. That is my goal for whatever time we have left. And I love all of the people, especially the people who come on K-Mud, whether it's callers or...
4: You want to take a call?
3: Host. Well, okay, let's take the caller. Yeah, hi, caller. You're on there.
5: Hi. Can you tell me what year that recording was made?
3: I'm guessing... So he died in 2011, and
5: okay.
3: He's talking... I can't speak
5: to most of what he said, but I can speak about the solar industry that he was putting down, because it's changed exponentially since his time. You know, even in Pakistan, where they can't afford the hardware, they put the solar panels right down on the ground. And I just finished Bill McKibben's new book called Here Comes the Sun, and for sure, he was out of date about solar, and it's taking over the world. We're way behind in this country, and we don't hear about what the rest of the world is doing. But solar energy has really come of age, And if you read that book and see the changes that have come about with sodium batteries now for storage, and sodium is a very common element, things have changed so much, and lithium is no longer need to be mined. It's easily available. We used to think we had peak oil. You know, it was the end of oil, and now we have more than we know what to do with. So things have really changed, and they've invented new substances, this Gavron, that are incredible, that could never have been foreseen. So, and those things come about. You can't expect people like Barack Obama and Al Gore to be on your side. They're so part of the system. Al Gore wouldn't even fight for his own presidency. So you can't put them on the same level with other people that have no vested interest in the system. It's not fair.
3: Well, I think
5: that's my comment about the solar, and I can't speak to the other stuff, but sounds like if you need an Apollo-sized mission or a Manhattan Project to develop this, then it's going to be almost impossible because you can't get the powers that be to go for it. So that's why something simple like solar cells that you don't need a Manhattan Project for are much more practical. Anyway, that's all I have to say. Thanks.
3: Okay. I thank you for your call. Super good points. I will say that, you know, I use solar myself. But there is, silver and other, like you said, that there are still resource-intensive materials to create the solar stuff, solar panels. And, you know, they're doped with different elements and so forth. I'm not saying there's anything really wrong with solar other than if you look at these self-starting motors that are run on magnetism, I think you just, like, basically get them started. You know, you basically nudge them into start moving, and then the movement basically creates the electric and magnetic fields that make those different inventions work. So it's very – that was his point, was that they're very low resource intensive. And then, I appreciate that call very much.
4: We have some more if you want. We have other callers if you like.
3: Okay, let's take it. Yeah, let's take another one. All right, caller, you're on the air. Next caller. Are you still with us?
6: Solar. Hello? Can you hear me?
3: Yeah, you're on. I can hear you.
6: Yeah, so I think everybody should watch the movie Planet of the Humans. Definitely, you can watch it on YouTube. It's a Michael Moore movie, and people can open their minds. If they can open their minds and think for themselves, all these big industrial solutions are a mess, is my opinion. But people can come to their own opinions, but watch that. And solar is the same. And no offense to everybody out there, but it's kind of so like the oil companies, the war machine, big pharma, they don't tell us the truth. And so whatever, I'm just saying. Woman who just commented, watch Planet of the Humans, because it's just another industrial mess. Anyway, that's my opinion. I appreciate this show a lot. It's very inspiring. So thank you.
3: Right on. Thank you. I appreciate the call.
6: You're welcome. Bye, dear. Planet of the Humans, people. Watch it.
3: I'll check that out. Do we have another caller? And
4: we'll squeeze this last person
3: really
4: in.
3: Quick.
4: That's right. It's just,
3: okay, sounds
4: just
3: 2.5 minutes
4: left of the show.
3: Go ahead.
7: Hey.
3: Caller, you're on the air.
7: Am I on the air?
3: Yes, you are.
7: Great show. Awesome show. Thank you so much.
3: Right on.
7: It's just really interesting and tragic that so many people who are trying to do great things and help our beautiful creation to thrive are, you know, assassinated and everything. So that's really upsetting. But I also have to say what is encouraging and comforting is that as we learn and grow, we shift from negativity and darkness. And there's only one direction to go with consciousness once we become aware. So it's taking a while, of course, but to be hopeful and positive that, yes, we do have these technologies, and yes, we can essentially eventually use them for the greater good and not just human-centric, of course, but for all beings. So like you said, not just getting stuck in the fear and continuing the conversations and sharing knowledge, we'll get there eventually.
3: Thank you for that. That's beautifully put. I will say that investigating and looking into stuff which can be dark doesn't necessarily mean that you have to take that in and live with it, which is what some people assume. And so I think you can become aware and still protect yourself and work on you know, basically broadcasting your own light and expanding it.
7: True. Thank you so much for this. Have a beautiful day.
3: Thanks. All right. Thank you for calling. I really appreciate it. All right. Thanks, Dennis, for engineering. Thanks, everybody, for listening. Bye-bye.
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And now it is time for The World Beat Show.

And good afternoon and welcome to the World Beat Show. My name is Agnes and I will be with you until 5:30, bringing you the finest of African, Caribbean and Latin music. Well, let's thank our underwriters. Yes, because support for K-Mud comes from Reggae on the River. The Mateo Community Center has officially announced that Reggae on the River is returning next year for its 38th annual shifting its traditional timing to early summer. The historic festival is set to take place on June 25th through the 27th of 2027. Wow. Yes, again, June 25th through the 27th, Reggae on the River 2027. And this strategic move to June marks a bold new chapter for the festival, offering attendees an early summer experience under the Humboldt County sun while keeping the same community-driven spirit alive among the ancient redwoods. Rude Boy tickets and more information will be available soon. 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Energy independence starts here. And I got you going with his name is Beth Kumzi Luthi, and from South Africa. And he gave us oh boy, I hope I can pronounce this right. Ndu Misweni. And it came from his CD, Agazi Lami. All right. Well, I'm going to start off with some more music from South Africa. And this is the Dalman Kids.

That was Thomas Mom Fumo and the Blacks Unlimited here on the World Beach Show on the Mud, K-Mud. You heard Kenda Mibere, and it came from his CD, Timurenga Explosion. And before that, we heard from Sam Magawana from the Congo giving us Erica from his CD. Sam Magawana sings Dino Avangu. Basa Seko from Guinea gave us the African Dance from his CD, Seno. And we started the set with the Dalman Kids from South Africa, three beautiful women who gave us Mefinindili, I believe it's how it's pronounced, and it's there from their CD, Greatest Moments Of. My name is Agnes, and this is the World Beat Show here on KMUD, and it is 3:29 in the afternoon, and let me see what the weather, it's 72 degrees, and K-Mud is hiring a new station manager, and it may be the right position for you. The station manager is responsible for overseeing and managing all aspects of the operations. They are expected to work in collaboration and cooperation with the staff, independent contractors, board of directors, board committee volunteers, and membership. More information can be found at kmud.org. The Mateel Community Center proudly presents the legendary reggae band Steel Pulse on Tuesday, October 6th. After touring the world celebrating their 50th anniversary, they recognize that the common thread that has been dividing humankind has been racism. Their Reggae Against Racism Tour 2026 is about Steel Pulse's continued fight against the evils of racism in all forms. Through music, they believe they can reach the hearts and minds of the masses and spread love for all people. There will be a special opening act to be announced. Also, DJs Just One and G Davis. This is an all-ages show. 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Doors open at 7 p.m. That's Steel Pulse, Tuesday, October 6th at the Mateel Community Center in Redway. Oh, and that's something, a show I am really, really looking forward to. Steel Pulse, they are legendary. And I started thinking about the first time I ever heard them, and it was way back in 1978, in the summer of 78, when I was visiting friends in Cambridge, England, and on came this reggae, Mr. Kali Kali Man. I went, oh my God, what is that? And my friend, who since passed on to the spirit world, made a mixed tape for me that included Steel Pulse, and that was my introduction to him right there in England. All right, let's begin this next set of music with Ibo Diabate.

And that was Baba Mall from Senegal here on the World Beat Show. Yes. I'm sorry, I just got, just 30 seconds ago, I got a message that the Mighty Sparrow just passed on, and he's one of my favorite Caribbean artists, so I'm just trying to catch my breath and my tears from that. Okay, Baba Ma from Senegal, Demogalan from his CD, Wango. Monique Seka from the Ivory Coast gave us Café Cacao from her CD, Okaman. Angelique Kidjo from the... from Benin, oh, beautiful Angelique Kidjo, Hong Bate, and it's from her CD, I. And I've seen her sing that song numerous times live, and it's about, you know, all the riches in the world, and why are people homeless, and why are people so poor when there's so much rich going on. Let's see, Charlotte Mambango from Cameroon gave us Todo Meba from, it's all in French. I can't pronounce it. And we started the set with Ibo Diabate giving us Po Pote, and it's from his CD, E Watan. Well, KMUD is looking for sponsors for its upcoming Soham Pride celebration, and that's on October 17th. If you would like to be a part of making the magic happen, please reach out to Christy by calling 707-923-2513 extension 117 or email udw@kmud.org for more information on sponsorship opportunities. Well, we're just coming up on 4 p.m. It is 70 degrees. 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My name is Agnes, and this is the World Beat Show. 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Yeah, I'm just catching my breath, just getting that message about the Mighty Sparrow. You know, he's known as the King of Calypso, King of Soca, and I saw him live in Trinidad. I believe it was 1990. My husband and I saw him. He also played reggae on the river, and he's always been one of my favorites because he was never afraid to, instead of speaking to you, he would just write songs that would raise your consciousness and let you know, the state of the world, the state of the earth. I mean, he was just incredible. So next week I will definitely spend some time doing a special for the Mighty, Mighty Sparrow. All right. I'm going to begin this first set of Caribbean and Latin music with Juan Luis Guerra.

Brasil brasileiro. 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

And that was Les Loups Noirs, I believe it's how it's pronounced, and they are from Haiti, and they gave us Pas Touché, and it came from their CD, The Power Of, here on the World Beat Show. We heard from Orchestra Tropicana giving us Antonia there from the French Antilles, and gave us Antonia, yes, the title cut. Chico Cesar and Fleria Faro from Brazil gave us Corivana from his CD, O Amor y un Auto Revolucionario. All right. And let's see, from the island of Tobago, Eunice Peters gave us Mystery on Pan from the 2005 Calypso compilation. The Vikings Martinique, yes, from the island of Martinique, gave us Desposes Les Armes from the Antilles Sherry compilation. And we started off the set with Juan Luis Guerra and his band 4040, who gave us Me Enamoro de Ella. And it came from their Grand Exodus CD. Well, my name is Agnes. This is the World Beat Show at 4:32 in the afternoon. It is 69 degrees. And the Ferndale Repertory Theater is inviting audiences into Bodie Manor this fall for Clue. And that's through October 4th. Inspired by the iconic Hasbro board game and beloved 1985 film, Clue is a... fast-paced murder mystery comedy with performances Friday and Saturdays at 7:30 p.m. and on Sundays at 2 p.m. Recommended for ages 10 and up due to comic violence, gunshots, mild innuendo, and theme of murder. Tickets available online at ferndalerep.org or by phone at 707-786-5483 or in person at 447 Main Street, Ferndale. And the box office opens 30 minutes before each performance. And Jim Hightower brings us daily commentary on politics, the environment, beer prices, and whatever he thinks is important. And his biting wit and down-to-earth style of telling it like it is makes you feel hopeful that these United States aren't just up for sale for the highest bidder. He also tells you things that you can do to make a difference. The Hightower Report around 6:50 during Community Bulletin Board Monday and Wednesdays right here on KMUD Redwood Community Radio. And I'm going to get back into my Caribbean and Latin hour. And I just so happened that I was ending this set with Mighty Sparrow, because I always play him, so I'm happy I already had him, didn't have to go look for something. Again, the Mighty Sparrow passed away in New York City this morning, and he was 91 years old, and he just never stopped performing, and just an incredible calypso, his words about politics. I'll never forget a song he wrote, something like "Don't Mess With Me, President," and it was about Clinton and Monica Lewinsky. Really funny. All right, let's start off with Salsa Loco de Cuba.

And that was the late, great Mighty Sparrow giving us Witch Doctor. And it came from his CD, Dance Party Gold. And again, the Mighty Sparrow passed on to the spirit world this morning in New York City. He was 91 years old, and what a life he led, and all the incredible music that he has written. His lyrics are just, you know, you listen to him and you go, yeah, just incredible. Yeah, Mighty Sparrow. Yolanda Reo from Colombia gave us Salsa Con Sabor from a self-titled CD. Taxi Curiel from the French Antilles gave us La Casa de Tu Mama from their CD, The Very Best of Taxi Curiel. Preacher from Trinidad gave us Rain Melody from the 2001 Calypso compilation. And we started off the set with Salsa Loco de Cuba, yes, from Cuba, giving us Cos Quelita, and it came from the Merengue y Reggaeton compilation CD. Well, we're just coming up on 5 p.m. It is 68 degrees. 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Music and talk that liberate the mind. 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KMUD, Garberville, 91.1. 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KLAI, Laytonville, 90.3. 99.5 in Shelter Cove. 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My name is Agnes, and this is the World Beat Show until the bottom of the hour. 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All right, well, I have a special set for the next till the bottom of the hour. And in a few days, it's going to be my daughter's birthday. And so, and we all, you know, if you don't know her, her name is Sunshine, and she does a couple of shows here on KMUD. So I'm going to just play some great music that I picked out for her. Yeah, and I hope you're listening, Sunshine.